Mike, are you still on answering machine? Don't you hate that when people ring and then they say, we'll ring you back, and then that thing with this list. They want to test because they're getting a lot of...

0: it's all we can squeeze in from the Rolling Stones. Gimme Shelter. Always a blast playing the quiz with you. 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

0: correct. Excellent work.
1: Sure. Thank you.
0: All right. Yo, yo, yo. Can we say, do you say that when you say goodbye to people as well? Or is it really only for greeting?
1: Really only a greeting.
0: Okay. Well, we can think of something else, Steve. All right. Thanks for playing.
1: All right. Bye.
0: Bye. A couple of people have it. Actually, no. Just Adrian at Bella Vista has it thus far on the SMS. Okay. Let's.

0: Hi, Ewan.
1: Hello, how are you?
0: Well, Ewan, do you know which Olympics this was that the
1: Yes.
0: tradition of the torch relay was
1: Yes.
0: introduced?
1: It was introduced by the Nazis in 1936 Games. It was sort of a propaganda thing.
0: Yes, which were held
1: So,
0: in
1: Berlin.
0: Berlin is correct. Yeah.
1: Yeah. So, strange. Realizing that, the Nazis introduced it because they used to have those rallies at night with the torches. Yeah, so,
0: It's
1: never
0: funny,
1: mind.
0: looking at the people lined up tonight, I can see a lot of very, very good players on the line. I really won't be surprised if we get this knocked over in about another 10
1: Oh, yeah.
0: minutes.
1: Oh, something I want to say about the bombing of Dresden. When it ri originally happened, the Nazis claimed 200,000 people died. But it's only been recently that that number has been revised down, and they did it by looking at ration cards, and they suspect that only somewhere between 18,000 to 25,000 people died, and not 200,000.
0: Yes.
1: Propaganda again.
0: Well, you and I did give the up to 25,000 people figure.
2: This call is being recorded.
1: Oh,
2: Oh,
1: hang on.
2: oh.
1: Sorry. That's my phone.
2: This
1: It
2: call
1: does
2: is
1: that
2: no longer
1: sometimes.
2: being recorded.
0: Oh,
1: It's my phone. Sorry.
0: why?
1: It's
0: Why did
1: got a
0: your
1: little.
0: phone? Why is your phone recording phone calls?
1: You have it, it's a brand that starts with S, and it's from the Republic of Korea or South Korea, and it has the ability to record phone calls, and often my ear will touch it and just set it off.
0: This is
1: So
0: the
1: it's
0: thing with
1: really
0: phones these
1: embarrassing.
0: days. They're so hard to control. You set them off, you try to type something and it takes in does this terrible text and turns everything sensible you've written into absolute garbage, which I see a lot of coming in on the SMS quite often. Okay, Ewan, in which year? This is question 11. In which year were the Ash Wednesday bushfires in Victoria and South Australia?
1: 1983.
0: That is
1: Remember it
0: correct,
1: well.
0: Ewan. Yeah. Yeah, me
1: Terrible
0: too.
1: event.
0: Where were you at
1: Well,
0: the time?
1: I was working in the kitchen in Carlton when I was an apprentice chef, and I just remember knocking off for the day, and the whole area, all of Melbourne, was just covered in smoke, like a thick, thick fog. It was just horrible, horrible. And a couple of people I went to school with were killed in that
0: Oh,
1: bushfire
0: gosh.
1: from Panton Hill Fire Brigade. They lost, I think, 11 firefighters.
0: Oh,
1: So,
0: man.
1: yeah.
0: Yeah. Awful memories. I think I was, well, I would have been 9. Yes. And I can remember driving through in Adelaide. Adelaide's quite flat, but you have the Adelaide Hills that you can kind of see around you from certain parts. And I just remember them being red and glowing when all of that was taking place. Yeah.
1: It was horrible, but not as bad as 2019, King
0: No.
1: Lake. Oh, Jesus, that. Because I grew up very close to King Lake and St Andrews, and it left me devastated, that fire. Really did. Shockingly bad. Anyway, next
0: Now,
1: question, please.
0: Ewan, I know some of these questions, we can kind of take some humor from, but some of them are really a reminder of the terrible power of fire, aren't they? Question, where are we at? 12. Australia's very first fire services were funded primarily by which companies?
1: I believe insurance companies.
0: Insurance companies is correct.
1: Yeah, I thought so.
0: Yeah, the fire brigades would only protect buildings that they actually insured, though. And then if they were
1: Oh, right.
0: insured, they would have a mark on them so that when the fireys turned up, they'd go, "Oh yeah, we'll protect this building," or, "Oh no, not this one." Apparently, the Powerhouse Museum in Sydney holds quite a collection of rare Australian fire marks, including original copper house plates from the Sydney Fire Insurance Company. I think they're also
1: Right.
0: some on display at Melbourne's Fire Services Museum of Victoria. I don't know if there
1: Okay.
0: are any old buildings that might still have one of these fire marks, but yeah, it's a
1: That's
0: nice
1: interesting.
0: piece of history.
1: There's a building in Melbourne, an original building from the 19th century or something. I'm just wondering if they have one of the. It's on the corner of Lonsdale and King Street, or Latrobe and King Street.

0: was built, I think, in 1820, and I'm wondering if they would have one there on their building. Interesting.
1: Question 13. What fire was started by Dominican monk Girolamo Savonarola in the city of Florence in February 1497?
0: What fire? The only thing I can think of were probably two. It was one with a candle or something to do with making alcohol or a vat or something. Or cooking food. I don't know. You got me.
1: When was it again?
0: 1497. In Florence.
1: Yes.
0: No, don't know.
1: Well, Ewan, it took a lot to get you. You and Steve, I both did exceedingly well tonight.
0: Thank you very much.
1: Nice to talk to you. He is back again. Brian, you are making this a habit.
2: Well, I missed on Friday.
1: Well, that's true. But, I mean, last week was, I mean, this has been like four times in the last three weekends now.
2: Oh, well, I'll have to stop this, won't I?
1: No. I'm glad to have you back as a regular, Brian.
2: Good. I'm pleased that you're pleased.
1: I mean, the excitement's somewhat diminished when it's not as rare a treat as it has been. But look, it's still a treat, Brian. So any reports from the Gap Bowling Club this week?
2: Well, Tuesday was good. Wednesday wasn't quite so good. Saturday was pretty dire.
1: Oh.
2: As far as results were concerned.
1: I see.
2: And then the people who put the results in the paper put the wrong half the results were wrong, so they missed out on having my name in the paper again.
1: When you say the paper, you mean what paper do you mean?
2: The sports results.
1: The Brisbane Courier? Is it the Brisbane Courier? Does it end up in there? Well, or do you mean like the local paper?
2: No, the Brisbane Courier Mail or the Sunday Mail.
1: They published your bowling club results.
2: Well, not just our results. Quite a number of bowls clubs' results and tennis clubs and such like. Yeah. No, it's nothing, out of the ordinary, really.
1: Oh, I know, but you're there in print, Brian. Although you weren't this time because they stuffed it up. So
2: that's right. Yeah.
1: Oh, dear. Yeah. Now, when's your birthday? That is soon, isn't it?
2: What's the date?
1: It depends if you're where you are in the country, but it's the morning of the 22nd.
2: So it's the 22nd, is it?
1: Yes.
2: Yes.
1: Well, which day is your birthday?
2: Today.
1: Oh, Brian! All right, well, you just, what are you doing for your birthday? I'll grab your happy birthday music.
2: In the very near future, I'm going to hop into bed. It is.
1: Okay, but once you get up for the main part of the day, what are you intending to do?
2: I've got relatives from Canberra coming for lunch.
1: Now, how old are you going to be, Brian? I know it's a fair achievement, but just what number are you landing on?
2: 94.
1: No, goodness me, Brian. Okay, here's your birthday song.

0: Well, thank you so much.
1: And look, Brian, it's not just me. O'Brien, happy birthday. Ross says, happy birthday, Brian, you legend. Julie on the Gold Coast says, I'd like to say a special hello to Brian. He suggested I get a dog to keep me company a few years ago. I was grateful to him. Happy birthday, Brian. Maria says, happy birthday. Someone else is very impressed by the 94. Wow, you're an inspiration. Happy birthday, Brian, says Di, Andre in the Bay. Brian, you're a dead set nightlife legend. All right, well, that's...
0: Well.
1: All right, now let's see if you can answer a question for your birthday. Where are we? Okay. What fire did Dominican monk Girolamo Savonarola start in the city of Florence in February 1497?
0: Does it have a particular name, or is it just a sort of ordinary description of a fire?
1: Well, I mean, it would want to have a particular name. I can't just go, you know, the church fire, you know, or the...
0: In Florence.
1: Yes.
0: It was before my time, I don't...
1: Despite your very long life, that's going a little bit far for you.
0: Going a bit far back. No, I can't think of any fire in Florence that I could suggest to you.
1: Well, quite a few people have figured it out, Brian, but sadly I can't give you the birthday gift of a correct question. However, there are more messages. Happy birthday from Stephen Tokenwall, from Lynn the Queenslander. Have a great day. Annette says happy 94th. Lozzie and Huntley, I love you, Brian, says Deb in Hobart. Happy birthday to you. Brian is amazing, says Lorella. We can all hope to be as good as Brian at his wonderful age, says Connie. And someone just remembering too that it would have been June from Portland's birthday tomorrow. And you
0: tomorrow.
1: You always used to talk to June, didn't you?
0: Oh, yes. Yeah. She was just after me. I think Cecil's very close too.
1: Excellent to know. I don't know if we have any Cecil, Brian. If we did, I would play it for you if we have time for your birthday, but I'm just not sure we can find it.
0: You've got one. Was it Shenandoah?
1: Do we?
0: I think, yes.
1: Yeah, it just might not be exactly where I would need to find it, but look, I'll see.
0: We played once.
1: Brian.
0: Ages ago.
1: Happy birthday. Good luck on the
0: Thank
1: Bowls
0: you
1: Club.
0: Again, everybody. I appreciate all those mentions and calls. Thank you.
1: Okay. Bye, Brian. There is Brian from The Gap. Gosh, some of you have been waiting on a long time tonight. I do appreciate it. One of those is Heather in Neil. Hey, Heather.
2: Good evening.
1: Good evening. Heather, what fire did Dominican monk Girolamo Savonarola start in the city of Florence in February 1497?
2: Well, I'm sure if it was Steve-O, he'd know. I reckon you could spend a week in his library.
1: Yeah, I'm sure you could.
2: Yeah, I have absolutely no idea. And congratulations to Brian for it really being his birthday. I've just had my unbirthday.
1: You mean he's brave to own up to it?
2: No, I have my birthday on Australia Day, but everybody clears out and goes away.
1: Oh.
2: So I decided tonight that I'd have an unbirthday / winter solstice party.
1: And did you?
2: Yeah. I'm just looking at the debris left after 50 people have been here.
1: Oh, wow. Okay, so this was your birthday apartment, like birthday in June kind of thing.
2: Yeah, this was in lieu of everybody clearing out when it was really my birthday.
1: All right. Well, look, happy unbirthday to you, Heather. Do you also want the music?
2: No, I don't.
1: Okay.
2: No, I'm going to bomb out on the Great Fire of Florence, and I'm going to guess it was at a brewery.
1: The Great Brewery Fire of Florence, it was not. Thanks, Heather.
2: All the best.
1: Bye. Okay, bye. All right, Anne from Caulfield seems the kind of contestant who might know this. Evening, Anne. And you've been hanging on an awfully long time, Anne.
3: Yes, but firstly I'd like to say well done to the previous callers. They were amazing. And happy birthday to Brian. I forgot the question.
1: Okay. What fire did Dominican monk Girolamo Savonarola start in the city of Florence in February 1497?
3: I think that was the bonfire of vanities. Something like that.
1: It was the bonfire of the vanities. Yeah, he collected and burned thousands of objects such as cosmetics, art and books in the public square of Florence. It was all a kind of big religious thing because he was pretty cranky at all the people who were, you know, spending their time worshipping, well, the vanities, not the things that he thought really mattered. However, he fell out of favour and was excommunicated and then executed, I think, at the end of the next year. So, yeah, this was kind of his high before he went out. Okay, Anne. 14. The land management practice known as fire stick farming, involving frequent low intensity burns, is associated with which traditional culture?
3: Look, I really don't know. I will just suggest Celtic, but I really have no idea.
1: And it is not Celtic.
3: I thought not.
1: But I'm also not trying to trick anybody, but who anyone who's thinking, huh? Anyway, Anne, thank you.
3: Thank you. Well, I'm happy at least I got one. Thank you.
1: Yeah,
3: see you later.
1: Did. All right, bye. Here's Graham in Perth. Hi, Graham.
4: Oh, hi, Suzanne. You just came through. I think I know the answer to this.
1: Go on.
4: I think the answer is the Australian Aborigines use the fire sticks.
1: Yeah, that's right. I was just looking for Indigenous Australian culture. So you've got that one. Well done. Graham, question 15. Traditionally observed on November the 5th, Bonfire Night marks the anniversary of which historic event in 1605?
4: Yeah, that was that man that put the stuff under the Parliament in London, and if I could only remember his name. I'm going to pass just to get this quiz underway, I can't remember.
1: Oh, all right, Graham. I mean, you kind of know where you're going with that, but that's okay.
4: All right, thanks for that.
1: All right, thanks, Graham. We do have a couple of lines that have now come free if you want to give us a shout on 1300 800 222. Elaine in Croydon South, that is correct. Yeah, Lorella... Sorry, some of the autocorrects are please quite funny. Oh, Peasy from Yarrawonga says, any chance of a history of the AFL quiz one Sunday night? I just think there'd be a lot of people who would be I'm not interested in that. And then we'd have to do an NRL one, and goodness me, I don't know who our team would know enough to write one of those. Cameron in South Perth. Hi, Cameron.
5: Oh, how are you?
1: Yeah, doing well, Cameron. Traditionally observed on November the 5th, Bonfire Night marks the anniversary of which historic event in 1605?
5: The gunpowder plot to blow up Parliament.
1: Yeah, I was going to accept either the gunpowder plot or Guy Fawkes, so I will take that. Yeah, conspirators, including Guy Fawkes, failed in their attempts to blow up the English Houses of Parliament. 16. Since 1993, which fire-related Australian gift has raised more than $3.5 million for charity?
5: Give me that again.
1: Since 1993, which fire-related Australian gift has raised more than $3.5 million for charity?
5: Well, I suppose it's the foot race. What are they called? The Stalwart gift.
1: No, it's nothing to do with the stall gift, Cameron. Thanks for playing.
5: Good.
1: Okay, bye. Oh, Soft Dog says you could do a football quiz. There's 5 sports to choose from. What would that be, Soft Dog? We could do soccer, AFL, NRL. We could do rugby union. What's the 5th? You're not suggesting we do American football, are you? Ray in the Bay says Guy Fawkes, the only man to enter Parliament with honest intentions. And someone else, yeah, remember the 5th of November, which is how you can remember the date on which the gunpowder plot happened. Right. Roz in Strathalbyn. Hey, Roz.
6: Hello. I didn't hear your question.
1: Okay, the question is this. Are you actually, Roz, are you not hearing the show through the phone lines?
6: No.
1: Are you getting silence?
6: Yes.
1: Oh.
6: No. Periodically, I get little drippings. Oh.
1: If anyone else on hold wants to know, are you hearing us okay or are there problems? Or is it Roz's phone? Because we did have an issue, I think, last weekend where people weren't hearing the show. So if that's happening,
6: well, actually, I don't think it's the ABC problem. Oh. I think it's Vodafone.
1: Ah, okay. All right. Since 1993, Roz, which fire-related Australian gift has raised more than $3.5 million for charity?
6: 1993 Australian fire gift.
1: A fire-related Australian gift that has raised more than $3.5 million for charity.
6: Oh, I can't think of her name. Oh, Dash, no, I'll leave and let's go on to someone else who knows.
1: Okay, thanks, Roz.
6: Thank you.
1: Annette, you are the only person on the SMS who's got it thus far. I actually thought this one was dead easy. John in Bulimba. Hey, John.
7: Oh, God, here we go. No.
1: All right. Since 1993, which fire-related Australian gift has raised more than $3.5 million for charity?
7: No idea at all. Fire-related gift? Sounds like it
1: could be a gift or you could keep it for yourself. So I suppose, you know.
7: Oh, no, too. Too strained, that one.
1: Thanks, John. It will make sense when you find out. Yes, Jane in Hobart, not Hobart, Homebush has figured it out. Now, don't be, and she says, yum, yum, which you could conceive as a clue, but also don't be sent in the wrong direction by that either. Monica in the Hunter Valley. Evening, Monica.
8: Hey, hello, and hello to all the midwives, nurses and paramedics that are working tonight.
1: Monica, since 1993, which fire-related Australian gift has raised more than $3.5 million for charity?
8: I'm going to guess the scantily clad fire calendars.
1: You're absolutely on it. It is the firefighter calendars. And do you know this? Australia created the world's first firefighter calendar. We pioneered it.
8: Oh, okay. Yeah.
1: I didn't realise. I mean, we've invented a lot of things. I did not know that was on the list until now. Now, I had a look at the calendar offerings this year. It's not just fire, like plain firemen. You can get plain firemen, I mean, all with their shirts off. You can also get firemen with dogs, firemen with cats, firemen with horses, and there's also like a mixed animals one where it's firemen and each month has a different animal. So they've got like koalas and lambs and goats. But yes, the one constant is that the shirts are all off of the firemen.
8: The scantily clad.
1: The scantily clad. The ones that Jane said yum yum to.
8: They're getting buff off, yeah.
1: Okay, Monica, we are on to question 17. An eternal flame said to have been lit by Lord Shiva is kept alive by the Dom community, who assist people to cremate the remains of their loved ones in which sacred Indian city?
8: Oh, dear, dear. I don't know, so I'm going to just have a guess. My son's just come back from 4 months in India.
1: I'm sure he visited this place.
8: Yes, okay, I will... go, I'd say it'd be up to the north maybe. I might go, I'm blank on the one. There was one in there. I'll just go Delhi, but I know it's not Delhi. There's one in the north.
1: It's not Delhi. Yeah. Thanks, Monica.
8: Okay, no worries.
1: Bye. Now, Annette says, no, the fireman calendar isn't yum yum. It should be wow wow. Someone says, oh, I appreciated mine greatly. Ray in the Bay says, I've never heard of it. And Diana says, I haven't seen those calendars. Really? Where have you been? One of my cousins brought my grandmother one a couple of years ago, you know, when she was kind of, you know, I mean, older than Brian, but yeah, she quite enjoyed having the fireman calendar up in the nursing home. Amanda from Newcastle, that answer is correct. Brian in Nowra. Hello, Brian.
9: Hi.
1: Brian, an eternal flame said to have been lit by Lord Shiva is kept alive by the Dom community, who assist people to cremate the remains of their loved ones in which sacred Indian city?
9: I'm not going to know this.
1: Can you think of any Indian cities?
9: I'll say Calcutta.
1: It is not Calcutta. Thanks, Brian.
9: Happy birthday to Brian.
1: Yes, from one Brian to another.
9: I'm 4 years behind him.
1: Okay. Wow, so you're 90.
9: Yeah, well, I will be in a couple of months.
1: Okay, nearly 90.
9: And I've been listening to the way we've seen nightlife for a long, long time. And I've only just recently started calling. Mm. And it's hard.
1: See, it's never too late. I know there was one night where we had somebody who rung up and said it was maybe it was their 90th birthday and they were going to ring the quiz for the first time to celebrate. And then someone else thought, well, if they can do it, I can do it. We had someone else also making their first call at maybe the age of 94. Brian, thank you so much. You know the other thing that's great about this quiz? We have 12-year-olds ringing this quiz. And then we have 94-year-olds ringing this quiz. It's just, you know, we can put aside the politics and we can have this incredible cross-section of the Australian community, all ages, from all parts of the country, all getting together on the quiz, which is just lovely. Yes, there are no shirtless calendars featuring fire women that I know of. But someone's saying, how about a nightlife calendar? I don't think we could do a nudie calendar, us nightlifers, but we could do some kind of calendar, couldn't we, Lockie? We could get Lockie in a fireman's uniform. Maybe we'll go and visit Melbourne Fire Station, borrow their poles, and we can all be decked out in fire station's uniforms. Right. Peter in Ballarat. Hey, Peter.
10: G'day, Suze. What's this about calendars? Goodness me.
1: I'm sorry. I'll get things back on the straight and narrow.
10: That's okay. I'm ready to take photos. Of course we can do a calendar. Not in Ballarat tonight, though. Would it be
1: all right. Now, look, it's a respectable calendar, okay? No nudie nightlife calendars, but we could do a calendar.
10: Not even nipply? No. Carry on.
1: Question 17. An eternal flame said to have been lit by Lord Shiva is kept alive by the Dom community, who assist people to cremate the remains of their loved ones in which sacred Indian city?
10: Not a temple, a city.
1: A city.
10: Okay, I phoned a friend. Uttarakhand.
1: Whichever city you said, that is not the answer. Thanks very much, Peter. Let's try Nick in Lithgow. Hey, Nick.
11: Hello there.
1: Nick.
11: We love the ABC, but and Lockie's pretty cool. But is it Mumbai, Bombay? Or
1: no, it's not Mumbai that I'm after either.
11: Okay, no.
1: Thanks, Nick. Margaret in Melbourne.
12: Oh, good. You said Margaret, did you?
1: I did say
12: I only got the ma. Thank you.
1: Yeah, ma from Melbourne, that's you.
12: Thanks very much indeed. I only score 92, but I've been listening to Tony Del Roy, but actually the person before that in about 1989, and then Tony came on. So I've won a few little prizes, and I think I've got half a dozen magnets on, sitting proudly on my refrigerator.
1: Oh, excellent. Well, I'm glad to have you on board tonight, Margaret. Now, do you know the answer to this one? An eternal flame said to have been lit by Lord Shiva, is kept alive by the Dom community, who assist people to cremate the remains of their loved ones in which sacred Indian city. It's not Delhi, it's not Mumbai, it's not Calcutta.
12: Well, I guess it's on the Ganges, but look, I'm just going to say Bengal.
1: It's not Bengal, no.
12: Oh, well, look, thanks for being part of the show. I enjoy it every night. At midnight, I'm listening every night.
1: Excellent, Margaret. Very glad to have your very long-standing loyalty. Let's see if Jill in Launceston can grab this one. Hey, Jill.
13: Oh, hi. I think it's Varanasi.
1: Yes, it's Varanasi. Where, a lot of tourists go to see it, but it's sort of renowned for cremating remains and then putting them into the river Ganges.
13: Great.
1: But if you're a child or if you're a pregnant woman, they won't burn you and they weight the body down and just put it straight into the river.
13: Oh, bit of a disappointment.
1: I don't know. Robin said Robin was not thinking of a nude calendar. Robin was thinking of a photo of the regular callers with clothes on. Oh, yes. That could work. You know, a cheeky photo of Brian with his birthday cake or something. Jill, we've got, three questions remaining. Question 18. In which year did Paris's historic Notre Dame Cathedral suffer serious damage after a huge fire swept through the cathedral's roof?
13: Oh, I can't remember exactly. 2021?
1: It's not 21.
13: Right.
1: Thanks, Jill.
13: Okay.
1: Bye. Okay, now Carol reckons for the calendar we do all the presenters holding their favourite vinyl album. Someone else reckons we put Phil in a swan's kit. Thanks, David in Singleton. Okay, now we're talking. We can come up definitely with some creative things that the nightlife and ABC crew could do for a calendar. What other ideas do you lot have? Moira in Trafalgar. Hi, Moira.
14: Hi, good morning.
1: Morning.
14: The answer to the question is Varanasi.
1: Oh, we've answered that one, Moira.
14: Have you?
1: Yes. Now I want to know in which year Notre Dame Cathedral was burnt. And we've ruled out 2021.
14: I think it was 2011.
1: No, it's not 2011.
14: Nope. Okay.
1: Thanks, Moira.
14: No worries. No problem. Okay.
1: Vicky in Geelong.
15: Hi, Sarah. How are you?
1: Vicky, it's Suzanne.
15: Yeah, Suzanne on me.
1: No, that's all right. Now, Vicky, in which year did Paris's historic Notre Dame Cathedral suffer serious damage after a huge fire swept through the cathedral's roof?
15: 2023.
1: No, it wasn't 2023, Vicky. I'm sorry.
15: That's all right. Thanks, Suzanne.
1: Okay, bye. Jim's got it. Annette's got it. Tom in Harvey. Hey, Tom.
16: How you going?
1: Tom, do you know what year this was that Notre Dame Cathedral suffered all that damage when that big fire swept through?
16: I'm thinking early 2000s or early 2010s. Lock me in for... I think 2000s. I'll go 2000.
1: No. No, way too early. I'll tell you that much. All right. Thanks, Tom. Now, Brenda says, my granddaughter Alice buys me the fireman's calendar every Christmas. I have to act very shocked. She thinks it's hilarious. Yeah. Someone else says, I've always thought a good idea would be a calendar with some of the more notable nightlifers with their pictures and a small profile piece, face behind the voice. Mike in Oak Park.
17: Hi, Suzanne. How are you?
1: Well, Mike, do you know what year this was that Notre Dame suffered all that damage with that big fire?
17: Well, I rang earlier for Varanasi, but I was obviously too late for that. I'm going to say 2014.
1: No, it is. I'll tell you this. It's later than 2014.
17: Uh-huh.
1: Thank you, Mike. I will very quickly try Michael in Berrydale. What year do you think it was, Michael?
18: Have a guess. 2019.
1: 2019 is correct.
18: All right, sure.
1: Okay, Michael, hang on. The news is coming before too long. So we've got two more questions. I will save them for the other side of the latest ABC news. So we've got a couple of people on the line. You never know. You might have a chance still to swoop in and win this thing. 1-300-800-222. Here's the news for you.
19: ABC News with Andrew Kaloupas. US Vice President J.D. Vance says the Trump administration remains firm in its goal to make Iran give up its nuclear ambitions. Delegates from the US and Iran, alongside Pakistani and Qatari mediators, have opened talks in Switzerland to try to extend a temporary ceasefire into a lasting peace. Tehran claims it has again

0: Well, the problem was the combination of three elements, which you referred to, which of themselves would probably not have caused any alarm. The first was the choice of May the 18th, which was, as you mentioned, the anniversary of the outbreak of a week-long uprising against martial law, which was suppressed by the military, actually provoked initially by military doing a police job too brutally, in which they killed a number of students, and then the city erupted and it had to be put down. So about 200 people were killed in that. So it's a real blot on the memory of modern Korea. So that was the first thing. Actually, just out of interest, I was looking, you know, Starbucks is based in Seattle, and I was looking for to try and find comparisons for how people outside of Korea might feel about a choice of that day. And I found the very same day for people living in Seattle was the day that Mount St. Helens erupted and 57 people killed there. So, you know, Starbucks in Seattle wouldn't pick that day to what deliberately seemed like making fun or undermining that memorial, you know. So anyway, that was the first thing, the date. The second one was the tank, which again itself is not too extraordinary. Tank refers to a Starbucks tumbler. Some of them are called SS tanks, but I think that stands either for Starbucks or stainless steel, I'm not sure. But they don't do that one in Europe for obvious reasons. So May the 18th and tank together, that's getting a little bit close to the bone.
1: Yeah, were tanks involved in that 1980 military crackdown?
0: It was actually special forces that were doing police. They went in to control demonstrations and were told that the demonstrators were North Korean agents or something like that. So they put it down in the only way they knew how. I don't think tanks were involved, certainly not in large numbers, in the retaking of the city a week later by paratroopers. So the tanks is really sort of a memory of a few months earlier when the coup d'etat happened. There were tanks in downtown Seoul. But the association is there, you know, tank, military coup, martial law. It was the third thing that really made it seem like a few months earlier when the coup d'etat happened, there were tanks in downtown Seoul. But the association is there, you know, tank, military coup, martial law. It was the third thing that really made it seem like did something deliberate, and that was the advertising slogan said, you put your tank, by the way, a Starbucks tank is a tumbler. So you put your tumbler down on the table with a tack sound, like spelled T-A-K. That's the Korean word for thump or thwack. And that recalled the police explanation for how this student died under torture. And it was a ridiculous explanation. It's like the investigator just slammed his fist down on the table with a tack, and somehow the student just died. So those three things together seem to send a very deliberate message that inflamed people.
1: How quick was reaction, Michael, once Starbucks did in fact launch this marketing campaign? Was it kind of one of the second everybody saw it, they were saying, what on earth is going on here?
0: Yeah, it was immediate. They withdrew it and apologized. I think that all happened within 24 hours. And so it was pretty instant because I'm trying to think of an Australian equivalent. The American equivalent I could think of is, say, picking 9/11, September the 11th, for some kind of promotion that involves an airplane with a slogan saying, you know, watch out for the building or something. You know, it's obviously a reference to something

very sensitive. And what lies behind that, why I think people were furious, is the Gwangju uprising, as it was called then, went into this sort of national, became part of the democratization narrative, and it got upgraded to the Gwangju democracy movement. And this new government is even thinking of enshrining it in the preamble to the constitution, that there's a fund that anyone who claims any kind of connection can get compensation and so on. And there are people on the political right who think this has all gone too far. And there are some people

0: even, you know, it's like people who believe nobody landed on the moon. There's a bit of an extreme view like that. And so it seemed to everybody that somebody like that was nested there in Starbucks and did this deliberately, or it may even have come from the top in Starbucks. So that was the reason that everyone sort of freaked out about this.
1: Now, Michael, it seems that, and I mean, it's locally operated Starbucks in South Korea. The Shinsegae Group has a license from the US parent company. So there's kind of no excuse, is there, for not understanding the country's history? There's no way of saying, well, this company, it's, you know, it's just a foreign company with no idea about South Korea's history.
0: No, absolutely. No, you're right. It's a franchisee, and the Shinsegae Group is actually, I think I would say, up there with Hyundai and Lotte as the most sophisticated and large-scale retailer in the country. So E-Mart is one of its affiliates, and the Starbucks franchise comes under that affiliate. So it is extremely. It's not sort of a random, certainly not a foreign company, but it's not even an ordinary Korean company. It's run by one of the top Korean companies. So this is what made this all so surprising.
1: Michael Breen is with us. He's a former journalist. He's founder of the PR firm Insight Communications. He's author of a book called The New Koreans. So, when the company did investigate, what did they find out about where this really daft idea might have actually come from?
0: Well, what they found out, and their investigation was limited, they said, because of privacy laws restricted them. I think there was a team of, if I remember rightly, seven people in the marketing team who were responsible for this project, and five of them refused to hand over their mobile phones, which is their right. And as we speak, I believe the prosecutors have come in, and they're presumably going to try and get hold of those phones. So Starbucks admitted its own investigation was limited, or should I say Shinsegae's investigation. And but what they found is that there was a layer of approval, I think four steps, presumably, you know, a team leader, a department leader, a vice president, or something like that. But they found that several of the people in that chain of command didn't even bother to open the attachment to check what they were approving. So there was a kind of you know, just get on with it sort of feeling. The thing that intrigued me was there was some indication that AI had been used in developing this program. And Korean organizations, from media to everybody, they're going full on with AI. And so I can't say for sure, but I can imagine this program being, if not suggested, at least sort of put together with the use of AI, and the AI not flagging the sensitivity. And that may be because, well, maybe AI is not historically sensitive, but what they, in the initial part of the program, they had the date and the use of the word tank. And what is still a bit of a mystery is the TAC, the third element, came in much later and wasn't approved at all. It came in later. So that's the bit that perhaps, if prosecutors look at this, I'm not sure under what laws they're doing this, but if they look at this, they might be able to put that one to rest.
1: Michael Breen is with us. We're just looking at this. Well, pretty much an own goal when it comes to marketing Starbucks in South Korea. And is there a chance that it was younger employees who may not be as aware of the May 18 significance as older South Koreans, or is everybody across the whole country very much aware of this day and its significance?
0: No, that's very possible, because I think the day alone wouldn't have necessarily triggered any alarm. particularly among young

0: bless you comes from the plague in London than with bless you, because if you sneeze, the chances are that you had the plague. So why Gesundheit? 1-300-800-222. Hello, Ray.
1: Hello. Greetings to yourself and everyone else.
0: And greetings to you too, Ray.
1: Good on you, mate. So I've been told that the very moment before you sneeze, your heart stops. And so the person says, bless you, just to make sure that your heart starts again.
0: Oh, so is that a fact?
1: Well, I'm not sure. I would like to know if that's a fact, but I've been told not. Pretty sure it is.
0: It's a really interesting one, because I've heard the same thing, but I don't know how much of it's true. That's like, have you heard the thing where people say that, have you noticed that you can't sneeze with your eyes open?
1: Well, that's right. The very, very moment before you sneeze, when you, that very moment, your heart stops.
0: And there was also the belief that because your eyes, you can't sneeze, apparently you can't sneeze with your eyes open.
1: Yeah,
0: is because supposedly the saying is that because if you do, your eyes will fall out.
1: Well, it's the pressure, you see.
0: I don't know if that's true or not, though.
1: Also, I think Gesundheit is just German for bless you, isn't it?
0: I don't know. It could very well be.
1: Right, one more quick thing.
0: Yeah.
1: So you have a clove of garlic.
0: Yep.
1: And it comes out of this... like a big bulb of garlic. What's that big lot of garlic called? Is it a bulb of garlic? Is it a bunch of garlic? What's it called?
0: We have a clove, and it's a bulb, isn't it?
1: Like the whole lot.
0: I think it's a clove.
1: Yeah, one bit.
0: Yeah, one bit's a clove. Yeah, I'm pretty sure it's a bulb.
1: A bulb, okay.
0: I think, but mate, I'm not the right person to give answers about gardening.
1: No, I was going to bring up on the gardening show and ask that lady, but I didn't get around to it.
0: Okay, so is it a bulb? I think it's a bulb, but we'll find out if anyone knows more.
1: Okay, and well, thanks for your time, and good to speak to you, and bless you all, and happy birthday to that bloke that was 94, was it?
0: 94, I didn't hear. Was that on Suzanne's program?
1: Yeah, it was, yeah. So happy birthday if he's still awake, and bless you all. Good night.
0: Happy birthday. Good on you, Ray. Thank you. Jukes were a brand name of quality boxing glove, says Robin in Tora. Really? So were they boxing gloves, and that's where put your Jukes come from? Gesundheit comes from Germany. Yeah. But where? 1-300-800-000. Hi, Trevor. This may not be broadcastable. Re-Wally today. One is referred to a tosser as a tosser or... Yeah, possibly. You see, I'm not sure whether I'm allowed to say that word, because it can mean like just being a wally, but it can mean something else as well. I think people understand what I'm talking about. Garlic is the order. Clove, bulb, and in a bunch. Thanks, Steve. Have we had a quiz? We don't have quizzes on Mondays. Jay, is it? Hello, Anne-Marie.
2: Oh, hi, Trevor. I had an observation in that I'm of the same age and of you and most people probably, and all the terms I've heard of people, you know, bringing in terms, I've heard them all, and we've heard them from our parents usually. And what I noticed is that I find myself repeating things I heard with my parents, but then I noticed that my grandparents, my grandmother, her sayings were even more colourful, but that the younger generation, and I have adult children in their 30s and daughter-in-laws in their 40s, and their language in comparison is nowhere near as colourful or witty. You know, they'll have a couple of things, but they lack imagination. We seem to have remembered and copied what we grew up with, but I've noticed with my children and their friends, it seems to have been lost.
0: I don't know if it's less colourful or less imaginative.

0: No, it isn't very pretty.
1: You've got to admit it's cute.
0: Well,
1: so all together, let it go. Eat more fruit.
0: There isn't a cure, they say.
1: Let the screws all hear him say.
2: Don't be farm late for a moment.
1: Everything is fresh today.
3: 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Remember me, Play Butter? I'm 40 now.

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0: up.
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0: Grow up. Puerile song. 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Thank you to everybody with your lovely text that you've been sending in. This is Overnights on ABC Radio. Next, though, we're heading under the covers. 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

Steve just said, she just said it, said Steve. I didn't listen. Did she actually say her name when she was in there? But thank you. Geez, you're good, Stephen Tokum. We're doing very well. Stephen Tokum also said, Warren Zevon also write hits for other people. He's great, Warren Zevon. Poor, poor, pitiful me on Carmelita, etc., covered by

basically. But here we are jumping on the bandwagon, riding them all the way, hopefully, to the second stage. I can see why everyone gets behind it. And look, you know, I'm normally not up at these hours, I'll admit it. But when you wake up, say, 6 a.m. in the morning and you've got sport on your TV live and the whole world is watching that same game, it's this unique feeling you kind of get.

0: 50 rockets and drones into northern Israel. There was relative calm on Sunday after Israel's military was reportedly restricted to defensive actions following pressure from the US, worried that any escalation could undermine the agreement to end fighting on all fronts. But Israel's Defence Minister Israel Katz says there are no restrictions on its soldiers to eliminate threats in Lebanon, despite a new ceasefire coming into force.
1: To the FIFA Men's World Cup, in the group game between Belgium and Iran, no goals have been scored and Spain has thrashed Saudi Arabia 4-0. South Australia's weather: Renmark, partly cloudy 14, Mount Gambier partly cloudy 14, Port Lincoln partly cloudy 16, Port Pirie partly cloudy 15, Adelaide partly cloudy, a top of 15 degrees, currently 3 degrees.
2: Good morning. Welcome to AM. I'm Melissa Clark in Canberra, coming to you from Ngunnawal country and acknowledging other custodians. American and Iranian officials are meeting in Switzerland to try to bring a long-term end to the war in Iran. But the fragility of the talks are on display, with the Iranian delegation stalling following a social media post by US President Donald Trump. I was joined a short time ago by our Americas editor, John Lyons, in Washington. John, both sides have sent delegations to Switzerland. Talks should be getting underway, but there are complications. What's the latest?
3: Well, Melissa, even getting the two sides there has been a difficult task. And the Vice President, J.D. Vance of the U.S., has gone there and is there now, but he was going to go, then wasn't going to go. That was on and off, and the Iranians were going to turn up, then not turn up. The bottom line is they are there now in Switzerland. The talks sort of began, and then the Iranians stalled it after President Donald Trump put onto social media that we may hit Iran very hard again. Now, the Iranian delegations say that that's not in the spirit of sitting down and having talks to have a threat from the U.S. president to be bombed. So they then stalled the talks, walked out of them, but have stressed that they're not over. So it looks like these talks are sort of going on. Both sides are still there together, which is positive, but certainly it's not going to be an easy road.
2: And there seem to be quite mixed messages on the US side between what President Trump is saying and what his Vice President J.D. Vance is saying. What's behind this?
3: Well, Melissa, firstly, Donald Trump has been getting backlash from his own Republican or GOP party on this. Many of them who are supported by the pro-Israel lobby, many get funding from AIPAC, the pro-Israel lobby group here. A lot of them are opposing any deal with Iran. And J.D. Vance is saying, well, we have to get some sort of deal up. And we know he's been very strong in his language about Israel. And we see that President Trump is caught between that pincer movement between his base wanting an end to this because of petrol gas prices, and then a lot of the members of Congress supported by Israel who don't want to see a deal here. But there's all sorts of other divisions playing into this. It's incredibly complicated, this. For example, there's divisions obviously between the US and Iran over whether the Strait of Hormuz is open. The Iranians are saying they've closed it in response to Israel's attacks, more recent attacks on Lebanon. The US is saying it's open. There's divisions, obviously, between the US and Israel, which we've heard about, the attacks last week by Vice President and President Trump and Vance on the Israelis for what they are doing in Lebanon. And finally, within Iran, of course, between the hardliners, the Islamic Revolutionary Guard Corps, the hardline security apparatus who essentially runs Iran, versus the more moderates. So a mix, all of that mix of all of those divisions, somehow they're trying to find some sort of resolution over the next 60 days. So anybody who thinks there's going to be a quick fix to this, that is not going to happen. This is going to be a really grinding road to any peace agreement.
2: John Lyons in Washington. Back home, the Prime Minister has left the door open to more fuel price relief after announcing on the weekend the cut to excise on petrol will continue at a smaller discount for one more month. The heavy vehicle road user charge had been temporarily reduced to zero and will be discounted for the month of July too. But Australia's largest road freight transport association wants the federal government to waive the charge for the remainder of the year. Political reporter Lexi Junawick explains.
4: With the prospect of more oil flowing out of the Middle East, the government is continuing fuel relief for another month, but at a lower rate of 16 cents per litre. It's also partially bringing back the heavy vehicle road user charge, something transport operators aren't happy about.
5: This is not someone taking a joyride in their car.
4: Warren Clark is the CEO of NatRoad, Australia's largest road freight transport association. He wants the road user charge reduced to zero until the end of this year.
5: This is a company providing an essential service to keep this economy going, to keep this country competitive on a world stage. Let's give them some certainty. Let's run it through till the end of the year. And, you know, hopefully everything's settled down.
4: Mr Clark says the government's current plan to reduce the road user charge by 16 cents per litre until August, before tapering off the discount completely, will have negative impacts for the industry.
5: Small business, trucking businesses, transport operators, they need certainty on, you know, what their costs are going to be, or some sort of certainty. So at this stage, you know, a lot of these guys are still not getting paid on time. They're still carrying, you know, a lot of debt. Their cash flow has been impacted.
4: He's also warning of flow-on effects to consumers.
5: To be honest, Lexi, at this stage, I would say the general public isn't really tying it back to what they're paying at the supermarket, but they will, because transport has to pass it on. They can't absorb it.
4: At today's meeting of National Cabinet, the government will seek support from the states and territories for the extended fuel excise relief, given the state's GST revenue has funded a 5.7% portion of the fuel excise cut over the past 3 months. Prime Minister Anthony Albanese not ruling out another extension to the discount beyond July during an appearance on Sky News on Sunday.
6: Of course, we do live in a volatile world. So were there to be a massive global shock again, my government will always respond. But this is about providing some certainty going forward into the future.
4: The Prime Minister is facing a frenetic sitting fortnight, with his government determined to pass its controversial tax reforms, including changes to the capital gains tax, now with carve-outs for small businesses and start-ups, before the midwinter break. The Greens still tight-lipped on whether they'll provide vital support to Labor's bill in the Senate.
2: Lexi Junowick. The embattled British Prime Minister, Sir Keir Starmer, is widely expected to resign or lay out a timetable for his departure as early as today. Pressure built steadily over the weekend for him to go after rival Andy Burnham's decisive victory in the Makerfield by-election. Mr Burnham, who'll be sworn in as an MP today, has previously said he'd launch a leadership challenge against the PM. Europe Bureau Chief Mazoe Ford reports from London.
7: Sir Keir Starmer and his family spent the weekend at the Prime Minister's country estate Chequers, but it was anything but relaxing.
8: He is taking the time, as well as dealing with all the issues that a Prime Minister deals with over a weekend, a very busy weekend, that he's also taking the time to think through what the political realities are today compared to last week, the week before.
7: That's Business Secretary and close Keir Starmer ally Peter Kyle on the BBC, after being asked if his boss still plans to fight for his job. Mr Kyle's answers mark a significant shift in tone from the government.
8: He's a Prime Minister who always puts country first, and that he'll be framing every decision that he makes today on behalf of the country in his day-to-day job as Prime Minister, but also when he thinks about the party going forward.
7: As of Friday, Number 10 and the PM were standing firm.
9: But if there is a contest, just to be clear with you, then yes, I will run, I will stand, and I've said repeatedly I'm not going to walk away from that.
7: Sir Keir's leadership is on the brink after Labor candidate Andy Burnham's resounding win in a by-election in Makerfield in the north of England last week.
10: We are going to take that opportunity and we are going to lay out a new path for Britain.
7: The Mayor of Greater Manchester, who's consistently rated the UK's most popular politician, had said that if he won Makerfield, he'd challenge the deeply unpopular PM for the top job. Polls predicted the by-election would be a close contest against the candidate from the surging right-wing anti-immigration Reform UK party, but Mr Burnham won comfortably. Professor John Curtis is the UK's most respected pollster.
11: Mr Burnham has provided as much evidence as any Labour MP could expect from a by-election as to his potential ability to be able to take the challenge to reform and to fight an electoral strategy and frame an appeal that enables Labour to be competitive with Reform. And that, above all, is what many a Labour MP is seeking.
7: Toby Perkins is one MP who doesn't want Sir Keir to resign.
12: We'd be on to our seventh Prime Minister in 10 years. I don't believe that this is a government that's manifestly failing. He took the Labour Party from its worst ever defeat to its second best ever victory. And I think he deserves a bit of time.
7: It's understood that several high-profile cabinet ministers have now told Sir Keir it's time to go. Adding to the pressure, US President Donald Trump wrote on social media, Keir Starmer will resign as Prime Minister of the United Kingdom. But Number 10 insists the pair didn't speak over the weekend. This is Mazoe Ford in London, reporting for AM.
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14: Good morning, Eliza Burlage here with you for the Rural Report on ABC Riverland and ABC Southeast. In the next 15 minutes, you'll hear about concerns that Russian timber could still be entering the country. But first today, Australia's first ever detection of the H5 strain of bird flu has been confirmed. Tests done in Geelong at the weekend have confirmed the presence of the strain in a migratory bird found in an isolated area near Esperance in WA, while a second bird in that area, a giant petrel, also tested positive. South Australia's Environment Minister Emily Burke says there's no cases in the state, but authorities are ready to mobilise testing. Australia's Chief Veterinary Officer Beth Cookson is urging people to look out for any signs of the disease in bird life across the country. Signs of bird flu usually appear in several or all birds in a flock, including sudden death, lethargy or reluctance to walk, eat or drink, droopy appearance or ruffled feathers, head or limb swelling, bruising of the wattle, comb, feet or skin, respiratory signs such as panting, nasal discharge or sneezing, diarrhea, unusual head or neck posture, incoordination, ability to walk or stand, and unusual reduction in egg production. Moving to exports, Australia exported more than $3.8 billion worth of horticultural produce last year, but delays in getting it from farm to shelf can cost the sector money and affect quality. To combat this, horticultural exporters currently have access to a trial to improve the flexibility and speed of getting their products certified to market. The Australian government's fast-tracking trial phase 2 is open to all horticultural commodities, following strong demand in an earlier trial for table grapes, strawberries, mango, citrus, blueberries, avocados, carrots, potatoes and onions. Gemma Martin, Assistant Secretary of Plants Exports Office from the Department of Agriculture, Fisheries and Forestry, explains how the trial came about.
15: So consumers all over the world get to eat great Australian fruit and veg. In the last financial year, we exported about $3.8 billion worth. But what your listeners might not be aware of is that to export most agricultural products, including horticulture, you need a government-issued export certificate. And this tells the importing country that the produce meets their requirements, it's free from pests and diseases, and it's safe to enter their country. And the horticulture fast track trial came about from industry telling us that sometimes they need greater flexibility when applying for export certificates and faster turnaround times. Because as a premium but perishable product, it's really important that it gets from harvest to the final point of sale really quickly to maintain quality and to get the best price. The trial is about testing different ways of working to see whether the department can better meet industry's needs.
14: What sort of, some of the constraints or timelines that are sort of regularly in place outside of this fast tracking?
15: So our standard service for providing export certification, and that's for all agricultural products, is 1 day for air freight and 3 days for sea freight. And those service standards are set so that we can provide service at a speed and a cost point that is available to all types of agricultural product exporters. So with the trial, we're looking at where there is genuine need for a faster service, and so that in a fair and equitable way, we can prioritise those requests.
16: And how much interest has there been in this fast tracking?
15: Eliza, the interest has been really strong. In phase one, we had 50% of our total horticulture certificate requests received and processed under fast track, and that was more than 5,000 requests. And the biggest users that we saw were exporters of table grapes, carrots, plums, onions, and nectarines. We're expecting it to be a little bit different in phase two, though, because it's a different growing season. And so we'll see different commodities come through using the trial. And citrus is likely to be one of the biggest users. And obviously the Riverland is one of our major citrus regions in Australia and is a big exporter of premium fruit out of the Riverland.
16: Absolutely. And phase two is open at the moment.
15: That's correct. Yes, it opened this week and it goes through to the 9th of October.
16: And what's the process like for exporters to apply? What's that process like?
15: So when they're applying for an export certificate, normally they have to submit a formal application to us. To participate in the trial, we ask them to send us through an email with a little bit more information about why are they seeking fast track. This is a trial, so a really important part of this is the information, the data and the insights that we can get from industry that will help us understand the export business models, you know, where there are slow points, costs and benefits, and to work out what actually will make a difference when we're considering our future service provision. So it's a standard request for certificate application with a cover email with a bit of data collection over the top.
16: And what sort of data and insights are you getting so far?
15: Well, I guess what I'd say firstly is it's been so great, the willingness of industry to share information and their experiences with us. All the feedback that we've had so far has been really valuable. We're deep in the analysis of phase one data now. Broadly, industry feels that the trial is making a real difference, and we're starting to see in the data that there are circumstances where there's a genuine need for a faster option. We've also seen that most of the demand sits within normal business hours, and that's really important for the department in terms of our workforce scheduling. But we have found a major impact on application assessment time is the rate of resubmissions, and that's where an application comes in incomplete or has errors. So we really want to get that resubmission rate down, and so for phase two, we're working with industry on actions that might help reduce the number of resubmissions.
16: Gemma Martin, Assistant Secretary, Plant Exports Office from the Department of Agriculture, Fisheries and Forestry, speaking there. Well, from exports to imports, Australia's timber industry says Russian wood products are still entering the country, despite sanctions imposed after Russia's invasion of Ukraine. Tariffs on Russian and Belarusian import timber have been in place since April 2022. The Australian Forest Products Association says some imports are being rerouted through countries like China and Lithuania to bypass those restrictions. Acting Chief Executive Richard Hyatt explains why it's a concern.
17: When the war of Ukraine started, Australia introduced sanctions of 35% on Russian timber, and overnight imports, significant imports from Russia disappeared. But lo and behold, there was a subsequent increase by the same amount or more from neighbouring countries, we think using Russian timber the next day, essentially, so that using this pathways to reroute to go around and not pay that 35% tariff.
18: Do you know actually how this timber is making its way out of Russia into neighbouring countries and then actually coming into Australia?
17: That is not absolutely clear, but we know that it's definitely happening. For example, in China, we've done independent testing, the department's done testing, which has shown that larch is appearing in samples of LVL, and larch is not a tree that is grown within China, the boundaries of China, so most likely coming from Russia, as those other countries like Latvia and Lithuania have their own LVL production facilities and so don't need to send it to China.
18: I guess you mentioned there about independent testing. How have you actually been able to tell that this is Russian timber? How can the industry look at a piece of timber and go, that came from Russia or from anywhere else?
17: We use a company called Source Certain, based in Western Australia, who's done a lot of testing for mining companies and so forth. And it can tell you where your timber is coming to the actual forest itself. It is so good it uses a variety of different methods to categorise and eliminate where or where not this material is coming from. And it has been proven and cross-checked as being, 100% accurate.
18: So what effect is it having on Australian timber then?
17: So what's happening in Australia is that we've got other countries like the EU, the UK, the US have introduced bans to stop product being rerouted through these other countries, and introduced dumping action to stop or to create extra tariffs. But Australia has not done that. And, Russia has a fifth of all of the world's forests, and they're looking for a market which have been cut down by most other countries. And so we have become an easy target to send product to China, which the Chinese are getting cheap and then transforming and sending to Australia.
18: What sort of prices is it coming into Australia at? Is it sort of really out-competing local timber?
17: So we're seeing as a base price, for example, our domestic product is around about $715, $730 a cubic metre, tested over a number of lines. These data from FWPA. But the timber from China is coming in and landing, at the builder's door for about $530, so about $200 less. We've commenced dumping action, but that takes 12 to 18 months. We know the data stacks up that it is dumping, but it's obviously a significant process. And in the meantime, our members are losing market share at the bottom of the cycle when their already yards are full because people aren't building houses because of the economic climate at the moment.
18: You mentioned that price discrepancy. I guess someone who's building a home, like you mentioned there, is probably mainly worried about the price of timber and the price of building that home. Do you think that's, contributing to this because people just want cheaper timber and aren't really fussed where it's from?
17: Yeah, I'm all for cheap product, and everyone wants to be, it's expensive to build a house. And so I understand why people are looking around, but I don't think Australians want to fund the war in Ukraine. And I don't think they want Australian manufacturing businesses and the workers that they employ, mostly in regional towns like Mount Gambier, having to lay off workers or close down mills because of shady operations bringing in, not playing by the rules and undercutting our markets.
16: Australian Forest Products Association Acting Chief Executive Richard Hyatt speaking with Sam Bradbrook. And you can read more about this story online at abc.net.au/rural. 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Let's have a quick look at the weather forecast for today. A chance of fog across all of the regions. The Riverland, mainly in the west, that frost chance. And top temperatures around 15 for the Murraylands. Patches of frost as well. Top temperatures around 15. Upper southeast, top temperatures around 14. And for the lower southeast, a slight chance of a shower with top temperatures around 14. And for more details on the weather, keep listening to your local ABC.
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16: Well, it's Monday and it's time to have a look at what's been happening in the wool markets. Jenny Turner from Quality Wool joins me. Good morning, Jenny.
20: Good morning, Eliza.
16: How's the market looking at the moment?
20: The market was very healthy. We gained 10 cents last week to reach 19.89 on an offering of 21,250 bales, so very close to that magic $20 mark. Pass-in rate of 4%. The AUD was stronger against the US since the previous sale, up 0.63 to 70.63 and sitting at 70 this morning. In US terms, the market was up 20. And I love this comparison. The EMI the same time last year was 12.07. So we are currently 782 cents or 64.8% higher.
16: Oh, it's nice when you look at that perspective, isn't it?
20: It is indeed. So fine wools and crossbreds were the star of the show this week. Crossbreds at great levels, generally up 30 to 43 cents, and 28s are now trading at 862 clean. So to compare that to last year, it was 460. Look, Techwool were the dominant buyer for the week, taking home the trifecta of merino fleece crossbreds and merino skirtings, with United Wool strongest on the oddments. Outside the auction system, we've got a lot of grower activity in securing prices via forward contracts for the spring and into the next year. Our buyers are very keen to do business in that regard. Look, the oddments were irregular market that had falls of up to 15 cents for lower yielding locks, but gained 15 cents for low VM best length combing types. So the Cardings indicator was closed generally unchanged.
16: And what's the outlook for the next week?
20: Look, the market has been very bullish for the last couple of weeks, but we are seeing some price resistance come in. The new financial year is forecast to bring out larger volumes, and the Chinese domestic sales have been somewhat more cautious. With talk from the exporters on the quality wool show floor this week, we are expecting to see a bit of a dip this week. So growers who have wool on the auctions this week, mind your reserves, don't get caught out.
0: Police investigating vandalism at Port Macdonald and truckers call for cuts to road charges. Good morning, Sam Babrook in the southeast with ABC News. Australia's peak timber industry body says Russian timber is making its way into Australia by exploiting a loophole in tariff laws. All goods from Russia and Belarus have been subject to a 35% tariff since Russia invaded Ukraine in 2022. But the Australian Forest Products Association says Russian timber is first being exported to a third country like China and then sent to Australia. Acting CEO Richard Hyatt says this allows it to avoid tariffs as it's imported as Chinese timber.
21: Under Australian rules at the moment, Russian timber can go to China, be manufactured into LVL and come to Australia and not attract the tariff. And we think that is wrong. We don't think Australians want to fund the war in Ukraine, and we don't think Australians want Russian timber in their houses.
0: Adelaide University is part of a global project to build a genetic database of the world's timber to track where wood products are originating from. Environment Institute Director Professor Andrew Lowe says there's been long-running concerns about the legality of Russia's timber industry.
22: I guess there have been stronger sanctions now against Russia because of that. So the sanctions are because of war activity, but for organisations like FSC and PEFC, they now no longer certify timber coming out of Russia.
0: The Department of Foreign Affairs and Trade says Australia has imposed more than 1,800 sanctions on Russia and its supporters. A spokesperson says the government takes tariff compliance seriously and importers are expected to do necessary due diligence on their supply chains. Locals have reported swastikas being spray-painted on three penguin sculptures on 8 Mile Creek Road at Port Macdonald. Police say the vandalism occurred between 8 a.m. and 1:15 p.m. on Friday, the 19th of June. Photos taken by locals show swastikas and other objects were drawn with black spray paint. Anyone with information is asked to contact Crime Stoppers. Australia's largest road freight transport association is calling on the federal government to rethink its decision to wind down the heavy vehicle road user charge reduction. Here's political reporter Lexi Junawick.
23: Over the weekend, the government announced an extension to the fuel excise cut for July at a lower rate of 16 cents per litre and a partial return of the heavy vehicle road user charge at 16 cents per litre. CEO of the National Road Transport Association, Warren Clark, says he wants to see the road user charge removed entirely until the end of the year.
24: This is not someone taking a joyride in their car. This is a company providing an essential service to keep this economy going.
23: The road user charge for heavy vehicle operators is usually 32.4 cents per litre.
0: A local small business owner says using AI-generated content is vital for companies to get noticed online. Craig's Bakehouse in Narracourt has been using AI to enhance images of its products for posts to social media. Owner Craig McCullum says he's adopted a strict policy of not changing the look of products, but allowing AI to change the background or lighting. He says without AI, effective online marketing would be too expensive for many small businesses.
25: People respond more positively to an image that is appealing.
1: more so than what I can just do when I'm taking a photo on my phone. And I can't afford to have a photo crew following me around all the time.
0: Akunawarra Winery is consolidating its number of wines and closing its cellar door on Panola's main street as it reshapes its operations. Kunara Wines, owned by Nicole and Drew Rieske, will be downsized as the family pursues other business opportunities. Ms. Rieske says the decision to restructure the business is unrelated to pressures facing the wine industry across South Australia.
3: Ours is coming from our other business opportunity that we have been working on for the last couple of years, and we're just really ready to throw our efforts behind that. Drew's been working on that for the last 6 years.
0: And taking a look at today's weather, a partly cloudy day with the chance of morning fog and a slight chance of a shower in the lower southeast. Mount Gambier, Bordertown, Keith, Panola and Padthaway 14, Millicent Road, Port Macdonald, Beachport and Kingston 14, Narracourt 13. It's coming up to 25 minutes to 7. For more stories, you can head to abc.net.au/southeastsa. Across the southeast, this is ABC News.
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5: Matu Kari, good morning, Southeast. 6:35 on your Monday morning. Hello, thank you very much for your company. And what a lovely, and what felt like for us at least, a very quick weekend. It was a working break that we spent with family, our daughter, ticking off as many jobs as we could. It was one of those that just flew by Sunday evening. I was going, oh my gosh, back to work already tomorrow. But yes, back in the radio seat with you all for this week. Now, we did manage to catch the Socceroos early on Saturday morning, and what a rough, unexpected game that was. Brutal to see the United States just trample the Socceroos. I was reading an ABC match review that said, from the moment four military helicopters flew over Seattle Stadium to end the American national anthem, Australia knew it was in for a battle. The deafening crowd, the overwhelming patriotism, and most importantly, a switched-on, well-drilled US side laid the foundation for what was to come in the first half. The Socceroos are still in with a chance of progressing to the World Cup round of 32. With one match remaining against Paraguay to come in San Francisco this Friday. So we're looking to see how they fare this Friday instead. Now, did you get any rain over the weekend yourselves? Let us know your weekend tallies. 1300 476 222 0467 922 783. And if you're listening with us throughout the entirety of today, after 7 o'clock, today, if you've ever built your own home, did you pay attention, or perhaps did you even get to have a say in the timber products that were used in the building of your home? Were you able to advocate for Australian-made timber products? Well, we'll hear concerns coming from the forestry and the housing industries on the debate over reliance of imported timber products versus the passed on costs of using local wood. As the Australian Forestry Products Association are now saying, they're concerned to see Russian timber getting into Australia despite trade tariffs due to the Ukrainian war. We'll hear about that after 7:30 today. And after 8:30 this morning, with local businesses, have you been seeing the use of AI creeping up more frequently on your social media feeds? Are you able to spot out a poster, a flyer, a video, a picture on a business's social media page that was created with artificial intelligence? What do you think of it? Do they stand out a bit more, or do you think they're becoming another category that you can spot out and just scroll past, automatically assume it is AI? We'll hear from one local business who is using AI to save them, as they say, time and money after 8:30. And then we'll hear from a Torrens University Australia professor
6: whose most recent work looks at AI use and its impact on resources like water and electricity. Do you think AI has become a bit of a habit for you, though? Do you use it in your own advertising? Do you welcome it? Do you think it's just the way the businesses are just stepping into the future? Let me know your thoughts on this morning. 1300 476 222. That discussion coming up after 8:30 this morning. Kicking off this Monday morning with a bit of fun music. This is Top Loader with Dancing in the Moonlight. Good morning, Southeast.

0: That is actually a cover. That is Top Loader's cover of the rock group King Harvest's 1972 hit Dancing in the Moonlight. Top Loader released that in 1999.
1: ABC Southeast. Weather update.
0: Well, it's certainly been a frosty start to the new working week indeed. I had a thick ice sheet on my car window shield heading into work this morning. It took me a fair bit of time and a fair bit of water and a windscreen wiper action to get rid of it this morning. Definitely still feeling very cold out there and possibly frosty wherever you are in the region this morning. At Coonawarra, it's currently sitting at 0.1 degrees, feeling like you're waking up to minus 2.7 degrees there. And Narragore, it feels like you're waking up to minus 1.5 degrees this morning. Feels like it's minus 0.4 degrees at Pathway right now. And Narracourt sitting at 0.4 degrees, 2.4 degrees for Mount Gambier, 0.1 at Coonawarra, and just 1.4 degrees at Pathway right now. Very, very chilly, frosty start to the week. So in terms of where we're headed, a cooler day for definite. 14 degrees the tops for Mount Gambier, Penola, Coonawarra, Bordertown, Millicent, Keith, Robe and Kingston. Today, Narracourt will reach just 13 degrees. Partly cloudy, the chance of morning fog, slight chance for shower in the south. Winds will be northwesterly, 15 to 20 kilometres per hour in the middle of the day, becoming light in the early afternoon. Partly cloudy conditions settling in across your Tuesday and Wednesday. The chance of morning fog tomorrow near the eastern border, a slight chance of a shower south of Keith and near zero chance elsewhere. The chance of morning fog near the eastern border on Wednesday, a medium chance of showers, most likely in the morning and afternoon. Cloudy for your Thursday, the chance of morning fog, slight chance of a shower. Partly cloudy today in the Western District of Victoria. Patchy morning fog, slight chance of a shower. Light winds, daytime maximum temperatures around 13 degrees. Across the waters, winds will be northwesterly about 10 knots, increasing to 10 to 15 knots in the morning. Winds reaching up to 20 knots south of Port Macdonald in the late evening. Seas will be below 0.5 metres, increasing to around 1 metre during the morning. A southwesterly swell of 2 to 2.5 metres. A cloudy day across the waters. There's an 80% chance of showers in the lower southeast stretch of coastline. Partly cloudy in Adelaide today, 15 degrees the tops. Partly cloudy for Melbourne, 15 degrees the forecast high in the city as well.
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0: Elise Arminini, you've given us a corker for a Monday. Oh my goodness.
3: I'd like to think that I've given you corkers for a couple of weeks now, Beck.
0: This is going to be possibly maybe one of the closest select your versions we've ever done.
3: Maybe.
0: It is
3: maybe.
0: Pitching two greats yes. against each other.
3: Very
0: and
3: much
0: I
3: so.
0: Think two greats that our audience loves.
3: Mm.
0: They're going to have a hard time voting between Elvis Presley and Dolly Parton.
3: Yeah.
0: Oh my goodness. The song we are pitching to you today is In the Ghetto, originally by Elvis, covered, of course, by the one and only Dolly Parton. Take a listen this morning.
2: The

0: Oh, that's a hard one today, Elise.
1: I know, I'm sorry.
0: Okay, In the Ghetto, originally titled The Vicious Circle, 1969. It was written by Mac Davis, recorded by Elvis Presley. It was released in 1969 as part of Presley's comeback album from Elvis in Memphis, and was also released as a single with Any Day Now as its B-side. The lyrics depict a boy born to a mother who already has more children than she can support in a Chicago ghetto and the cycle of poverty. The song was Presley's first top 10 hit in the US for 4 years, peaking at number 3 on the Billboard Hot 100 chart, and it was a number 1 hit in Norway, Australia, New Zealand, and in the Irish singles chart.
1: And after Elvis Presley, the song has been performed by many other artists. Dolly Parton sang the song on her 1969 album, My Blue Ridge Mountain Boy. The second single from the album, In the Ghetto, debuted at number 73 on the Billboard Hot Country Songs and in July. It peaked at number 50 on the chart in September later that year, its 7th chart week. The single charted for 8 weeks total, and it also peaked at number 12 in Canada on the RPM Country Singles chart. So not quite as well as Elvis's original version of it did, but not too bad.
0: Very interesting. Take a listen again, Southeast. The

0: I think I'm going to have to rig this one. I think I'm going to have to try and make it a draw so wow. I can play, but I'm joking. I would never. This is so hard.
1: Yeah, I know.
0: Oh,
1: just going to go with what your heart says, Beck.
0: The text line, already tied. Miles is voting for the cover for Dolly Parton. Carrie Damo, morning, Carrie. She says, happy Monday, ladies. Let's have some Elvis today. Oh, it's going to be a good competition. Mm. Who is best, Elvis or Dolly? What a question to put to the audience on a Monday morning. Yeah. Elise, who are you going for?
1: I originally, when I sat in here, I thought I was Elvis all the way because we don't get to hear too much Elvis.
0: No.
1: However, hearing that snip a couple of times, I just can't go past Dolly, I think.
0: Dolly's version is so good.
1: It's so, like, for the theme of the song, it's so nice. Yes. I don't know if that's the right word to use, but just her lilt on her voice is just really good for this song. So, yeah, I think I have to go Dolly today.
0: Dolly is such a storyteller with her songs, and the lyrics of this song is such a story. And the way she brings in, like, the choral background effects, but I think I'm going to have to go Elvis.
1: Oh, you're tying it back up there.
0: I just finding this one so hard. Morning to Sharon on the text line. Morning, ladies. Original for me today. Thank you, Sharon. It's a hard one.
1: Yeah.
0: It is a hard one. Which version of In the Ghetto is best? The original by Elvis Presley, the cover by Dolly Parton. I don't care. I don't care who wins.
1: No, it's one of those songs where, like, it's going to be good no matter who gets played.
0: I'm going to be happy to play out In the Ghetto before the 10 o'clock news this morning, regardless of who takes the win. But get your votes in this morning, Southeast 1300 476 222. Keeping Elise in the studio for our news from around the world.
2: News from around the world.
1: Thank you, Beck. High-level talks between the US and Iran have stalled following a threat by President Donald Trump that he is prepared to bomb Iran again. Here's America's editor John Lyons with the details.
3: As delegates from both sides met in Switzerland, there were mixed messages from the US side, with President Trump threatening to hit Iran very hard again, while his vice president, J.D. Vance, who attended the talks, described them as historic and said the US was prepared to fundamentally transform its relationship with Iran. Iranian delegates stalled the talks after President Trump's social media threat, but said they were not completely over. The talks are part of a 60-day ceasefire during which the US and Iran will try to agree to key issues, including the future of Iran's nuclear program.
1: An extreme heat warning has been issued across parts of the UK, with water safety advocates urging people to take care when cooling off in rivers, lakes and coastal waters. An amber weather warning for extreme heat has been extended by the UK's Met Office, with forecasts suggesting temperatures could reach 38 degrees Celsius in coming days. Water safety lead at the UK's National Lifeboat Institution, Chris Cousins, says people must be careful when cooling off in the water as to not induce cold water shock. The British Prime Minister is expected to lay out a timetable for his resignation as early as today as a more popular rival moves closer to challenging him for the Labour leadership. Europe correspondent Mazoe Ford has more.
4: Sir Keir Starmer spent the weekend with his family at the Prime Minister's country estate Chequers, where allies said he was reflecting on political realities. Sir Keir is under intense pressure following party rival Andy Burnham's resounding victory in the Makerfield by-election last week. Mr Burnham, who'll be sworn in as an MP today, has previously said he'd launch a leadership challenge against the PM upon returning to Westminster. Several high-profile cabinet ministers have told the PM he should stand down to avoid a messy leadership contest. Mazoe Ford, ABC News, London.
1: And finally, Australia's men's cricket team has completed a whitewash in its three-match T20 series against Bangladesh, taking out the final match by 7 wickets. The visitors needed just 11 overs to chase Bangladesh's total of 109, while Spencer Johnson starred with the ball, taking 2 for 6, the most economical 4-over spell ever by an Australian in a men's T20 international. Captain Mitch Marsh hit 60 runs off 28 balls, while Tim David hit 2 sixes in 3 balls to clinch the victory. And there'll be some more local news headlines coming up very shortly.
0: Thank you, Elise. Did you catch the Socceroos over the weekend?
1: Yes, and I wish I stayed in bed.
0: Yeah. Look, my husband was going to wake up with us and then he got home late from work, and when the alarm went off at, 4:30 in the morning, he went, nah, rolled over and went back. But I did get up.
1: Yeah. Oh. Yeah, I was sitting there on the couch like, oh, I could have just stayed asleep and just not had this pain, but that's okay.
0: It was such a rough game for them as well. It was so physically demanding on the Socceroos, but we wait and see what happens this Friday, I suppose. Onwards and upwards, what can they do?
1: Exactly, yes. There's still another game to play.
0: Indeed. Thank you, Elise.
1: Thanks, babe.
0: Elise Arminini in the studio with our news from around the world and Select Your Version.
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6: Good morning, Beck. Australia's peak timber industry body says Russian timber is making its way into Australia by exploiting a loophole in tariff laws. Locals have reported swastikas being spray-painted on 3 penguin sculptures on 8 Mile Creek Road at Port Macdonnell, and Australia's largest road freight transport association is calling on the federal government to rethink its decision to wind down the heavy vehicle road user charge reduction. Those stories and more coming up at 7:30.
0: Thank you, Sam. I said this, I think, to maybe Josh last week, but were any pubs open at 4:30 a.m. to watch the Socceroos?
6: I watched it from the safety of my couch, so I didn't. I got up early. It was disappointing. I think we got what we deserved in the first half, and the second half was better, but just couldn't quite nick that goal or two that would have been very handy. So all to do on Friday morning, but we're still in a pretty good position. Just basically get a draw, a win would be lovely, and even a loss, just not a big loss, will probably be enough to get us through in third place. But we'll have to see how it plays out.
0: Goodness, it was not the best match to be watching as a fan and as a spectator. It was brutal. I couldn't believe how physical the American side were, and how much, I mean, I know the Socceroos have sort of spoken out about this to press. I think it was Nestori who was quoted saying that, a lot of the calls went the way of the US during the match. I just found some of the calls the ref made just didn't add up.
6: I think we were unlucky a couple of times, but I think, and it's been said by people with a lot more experience in football than me, that the lineup was pretty uninspiring, have a lot of attacking power going forward, which meant for the first half, the US could essentially just attack and not be worried about what was coming the other way. And then when it came to the second half and some changes were made, Aaron Kunda came on, Volpato came on, suddenly the US had to worry, and it looked like a different game. So I think, that's probably the lesson for the next game will be to make sure you, even though the strong defence is what has held us in good stead, that you still need something up the other end to make the opposition worried.
0: Indeed, and just to take the ball out of their half.
6: Exactly.
0: Just get some action going on and get our players fired up themselves. Oh, well, we will see what happens on Friday indeed. Sam Bradbrook, looking for your vote in today's Select Your Version. Possibly a hard one for you, I'm not sure. The original by Elvis Presley, the cover by Dolly Parton. Take a listen this morning. The original.

0: Which version are you going for today, Sam Bradbrook?
1: I think I'll go the cover today, Beck. I'm not sure why. I'm trying to think of a reason in my head to justify
0: it. Because it's Dolly Parton.
1: Because I like it. It sounds good. So
0: we'll take the cover that vote. Thank you, Sam.
1: Thanks, Beck.
0: Sam Bradbrook in the studio voting for Dolly Parton's cover of In the Ghetto. Let us know which version you think is best. 0467 922 783.

0: asking you to choose between two greats this morning. Who do you think does In the Ghetto best, Elvis Presley or Dolly Parton? Good morning to Bev at Narragansett. She says, hi, Beck. The original, the one and only Elvis. Thank you very much for your vote. Bev, keep them coming this morning. 1-300-476-222. And a very good morning to Heine and Princess Mary, Heine says on the text line. They say, happy Monday, Beck. Happy Monday to you both. Heine and Mary say, we'd like to wish Jack the Builder a very happy birthday for his special milestone of 70 years. Thank you very much. And a big happy birthday to Jack the Builder if you're listening this morning indeed. Thank you very much. Keep your thoughts coming this morning. 1-300-476-222. In terms of your forecast for today, it's going to be a cooler day. No surprises there. 13 degrees. The tops forecast for Narracourt, 14 degrees for Mount Gambier, Penola, Coonawarra, Bordertown, Millicent, Keith, Robe and Kingston. A partly cloudy day, the chance of morning fog, slight chance of a shower in the south. Partly cloudy tomorrow and Wednesday, the chance of morning fog near the eastern border, slight chance of a shower tomorrow south of Keith and near zero chance elsewhere. That morning fog sticking around on Wednesday morning as well. Cloudy on your Thursday, the chance of morning fog, slight chance of a shower. Partly cloudy today in the Western District of Victoria. Patchy morning fog, just a slight chance of a shower. Daytime maximum temperatures around just 13 degrees. Cloudy across the southeast waters, an 80% chance of showers across the lower southeast stretch of coastline. Partly cloudy and 15 degrees, the forecast high for both Adelaide and Melbourne today.
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2: Hi, Melissa Clark here. Threatening comments and coarse language from Donald Trump jeopardising US-Iran negotiations in Switzerland. The clock

0: ticking on his political career, UK Prime Minister Sir Keir Starmer's resignation expected imminently, and how the World Cup might be softening attitudes towards migrants in the United States.
1: We want to have a safe and secure border. So that's why you'll see a lot of discussion about what this should look like here in Texas. No question, immigrants are such an important part of our community and have been for many, many years.
0: I hope you'll join me for those stories coming up soon on AM.
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3: So it is already a quarter past seven this morning. Now, we continue to hear the concerns coming from the forestry and the housing industries on the debate over reliance of imported timber products versus the passed on costs of using local wood. So it's understandable for a consumer to feel perhaps confused about where to purchase from. Is this a battle that you went through when perhaps building your own home? Let us know this morning. But now the Australian Forestry Products Association has highlighted serious concerns that increasingly large volumes of Russian timber products are being rerouted through countries such as China before being imported into Australia and used in housing and construction. AFPA Acting CEO Richard Hyatt spoke with our journalist Sam Bradbrook earlier and explained why it's a concern to see this Russian timber actually getting into Australia.
4: When the war of Ukraine started, Australia introduced sanctions of 35% on Russian timber, and overnight imports, significant imports from Russia disappeared. But lo and behold, there was a subsequent increase by the same amount or more from neighbouring countries, we think using Russian timber the next day, essentially. So that using this pathways to reroute, to go around, and not pay that 35% tariff.
5: Do you know actually how this timber is making its way out of Russia into neighbouring countries and then actually coming into Australia?
4: That is not absolutely clear, but we know that it's definitely happening. For example, in China, we've done independent testing, the department's done testing, which has shown that larch is appearing in samples of LVL, and larch is not a tree that is grown within China, the boundaries of China, so most likely coming from Russia, as those other countries like Latvia and Lithuania have their own LVL production facilities and so don't need to send it to China.
5: You mentioned there about independent testing. How have you actually been able to tell that this is Russian timber? How can the industry look at a piece of timber and go, that came from Russia or from anywhere else?
4: We use a company called Source Certain, based in Western Australia, who's done a lot of testing for mining companies and so forth, and it can tell you where your timber is coming to the actual forest itself. It is so good at it uses a variety of different methods to categorise and eliminate where or where not this material is coming from, and it has been proven and cross-checked as being 100% accurate.
5: So what effect is it having on Australian timber then?
4: So what's happening in Australia is that we've got other countries like the EU, the UK, the US have introduced bans to stop product being rerouted through these other countries, and introduced dumping action to stop or to create extra tariffs. But Australia has not done that. And, Russia has the fifth of all of the world's forests, and they're looking for a market which have been cut down by most other countries. And so we have become an easy target to send product to China, which the Chinese are getting cheap and then transforming and sending to Australia.
5: What sort of prices is it coming into Australia at? Is it sort of really out competing local timber?
4: So we're seeing as a base price, for example, our domestic product is around about $715, $730 a cubic metre, tested over a number of lines, these data from FWPA. But the timber from China is coming in and landing, at the builder's door for about $530, so about $200 less. We've commenced dumping action, but that takes 12 to 18.

0: in months. We know the data stacks up that it is dumping, but it's obviously a significant process. And in the meantime, our members are losing market share at the bottom of the cycle when their already yards are full because people aren't building houses because of the economic climate at the moment.
1: You mentioned that price discrepancy. I guess someone who's building a home, like you mentioned there, is probably mainly worried about the price of timber and the price of building that home. Do you think that's, I guess, contributing to this because people just want cheaper timber, and aren't really fussed where it's from?
0: Yeah, I'm all for cheap product, and everyone wants to be, it's expensive to build a house. And so I understand why people are looking around, but I don't think Australians want to fund a war in Ukraine. And I don't think they want Australian manufacturing businesses and the workers that they employ, mostly in regional towns like Mount Gambier, having to lay off workers or close down mills because of shady operations bringing in, not playing by the rules and undercutting our markets.
1: What do you want to see happen to try and curb this and stop the Russian timber coming into Australia?
0: So we've asked for a couple of things. That 35% tariff be included on all products that contain Russian materials, irrespective of the country that they're coming in from, to support anti-dumping action against the products containing Russian products in the same way that the EU has done, undertake proactive compliance to check. We know the testing has shown that it is evident, but it is clear that there is not a uniform testing program that can check this, which would help support our industry. And then finally, introduce country of origin labelling. We know people deserve to understand where their products are coming from and be able to make those choices.
2: That is the AFPA Acting CEO Richard Hyatt speaking with our journalist Sam Bradbrook there. Well, we'll continue this discussion after 7:30 this morning as we hear from Adelaide University's Director of the Environment Institute, Professor Andrew Lowe, who's currently researching the genetic structure and DNA tracking of timber. Here's a bit of what's to come in that conversation.
3: There's a big problem with illegal logging in timber. About a third of all timber in global supply chains is illegally sourced in some form. Russian timber is particularly bad. There's a relatively unregulated market in Russia, and there have been a number of sanctions against Russian timber, including with the recent war activity. Here in the lab, we build DNA databases that allow the individual species and region of origin of timber to be tracked. Now, Russia is actually quite a difficult area to work within. It's been very difficult to get samples out of Russia. So we've been generally building up our databases in and around Russia so that we can confirm origins claimed outside of Russia for that. But Russian timber is a big problem in global supply chains.
2: That is Professor Andrew Lowe from Adelaide University's, the Director of the Environment Institute. We'll hear more on that after 7:30 this morning. And I should say, ABC Southeast has reached out to the Department of Foreign Affairs and Trade for comment. We'll read you that comment after 7:30 this morning as well. This is Queen with Crazy Little Thing Called Love.

0: Queen. Crazy little thing called Love. They released that in 1979.
1: ABC Radio is part of your community, telling local stories that matter to you. 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
0: A very good morning to Andrew on the text line this morning. He says, FYI, the Narracourt Creek began flowing strongly late Friday, June the 19th. This is easily the earliest winter flow I have ever known, Andrew says. With saturated ground and 2 months of winter left, I very much hope this will lead to Bull Lagoon filling for the first time in decades. Thank you for your report, Andrew. Great to hear. If you do have a rainfall tally from across the weekend, let us know this morning. 1300 476 222. No real sort of big impact rain coming down, just a lot of that sort of nuisance drizzle. And we are giving you a very tough competition today for the Select Your Version Song Competition. It is so close. Despite constant votes coming in, we are back to just one vote in it today because we're pitching the song in the game. The original by the one and only Elvis, covered by the one and only Dolly Parton. It's been a hard one for you all today. Morning to this person just saying Dolly. Another person, Mary, voting for Elvis this morning. Get your votes in. 1300 476 222. Nancy Sinatra with These Boots Are Made for Walking to take you to your 7:30 local news.

That was a huge hit, an international hit in 1966 when Nancy Sinatra released it. It reached number one in the USA, UK and Australia. She is a singer, actress and daughter.

0: capture of course, Frank Sinatra and Nancy Barbato. A big hit for her indeed. You're heading into your 7:30 local news bulletin now. We'll cross to the Weather Bureau after that and continue our discussion on Russian timber.
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4: Russian timber flooding the local market and truckers call for cuts to road charges. Good morning, Sam Bradbrook in the southeast with ABC News. Australia's peak timber industry body says Russian timber is making its way into Australia by exploiting a loophole in tariff laws. All goods from Russia and Belarus have been subject to a 35% tariff since Russia invaded Ukraine in 2022. But the Australian Forest Products Association says Russian timber is first being exported to a third country, like China, and then sent to Australia. Acting CEO Richard Hyatt says this allows it to avoid tariffs as it's imported as Chinese timber.
5: Under Australian rules at the moment, Russian timber can go to China, be manufactured into LVL, and come to Australia and not attract the tariff. And we think that is wrong. We don't think Australians want to fund the war in Ukraine, and we don't think Australians want Russian timber in their houses.
4: Adelaide University is part of a global project to build a genetic database of the world's timber to track where wood products are originating from. Environment Institute Director Professor Andrew Lowe says there's been long-running concerns about the legality of Russia's timber industry.
6: I guess there have been stronger sanctions now against Russia because of that. So the sanctions are because of war activity, but for organisations like FSC and PEFC, they now no longer certify timber coming out of Russia.
4: The Department of Foreign Affairs and Trade says Australia has imposed more than 1,800 sanctions on Russia and its supporters. A spokesperson says the government takes tariff compliance seriously and importers are expected to do necessary due diligence on their supply chains. Locals have reported swastikas being spray-painted on three penguin sculptures on 8 Mile Creek Road at Port Macdonald. Police say the vandalism occurred between 8 a.m. and 1:15 p.m. on Friday, the 19th of June. Photos taken by locals show swastikas and other objects were drawn with black spray paint. Anyone with information is asked to contact Crime Stoppers. Australia's largest road freight transport association is calling on the federal government to temporarily suspend the heavy vehicle road user charge for the remainder of this year. Over the weekend, the government announced an extension to the fuel excise cut for the month of July at a lower rate and a partial return of the road user charge at around 16 cents per litre. CEO of the National Road Transport Association, Warren Clark, says reducing the road user charge to zero for the next 6 months would provide the sector with certainty.
7: Small business, trucking businesses, transport operators, they need certainty on, you know, what their costs are going to be or some sort of certainty. So at this stage, you know, a lot of these guys are still not getting paid on time. They're still carrying, you know, a lot of debt. Their cash flow has been impacted.
4: A local small business owner says using AI-generated content is vital for companies to get noticed online. Craig's Bakehouse in Narracourt has been using AI to enhance images of its products for posts to social media. Owner Craig McCullum says he's adopted a strict policy of not changing the look of products, but allowing AI to change the background or lighting. He says without AI, effective online marketing would be too expensive for many small businesses.
8: People respond more positively to an image that is appealing, more so than what I can just do when I'm taking a photo on my phone. And I can't afford to have a photo crew following me around all the time.
4: A Coonawarra winery is consolidating its number of wines and closing its cellar door on Panola's main street as it reshapes its operations. Coonawarra Wines, owned by Nicole and Drew Reske, will be downsized as the family pursues other business opportunities. Ms. Reske says the decision to restructure the business is unrelated to pressures facing the wine industry across South Australia.
9: Ours is coming from our other business opportunity that we have been working on for the last couple of years, and we're just really ready to throw our efforts behind that. Drew's been working on that for the last

0: years.
1: And taking a look at today's weather, a partly cloudy day with a chance of morning fog and a slight chance of a shower in the lower southeast. Mount Gambier, Bordertown, Keith, Panola and Padthaway 14 degrees, Millicent Road, Port Macdonald, Beachport and Kingston 14, Narracourt 13. It's coming up to 25 minutes to 8. 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
4: Marta Corrie, good morning, Southeast. 7:35 on your Monday morning and a frosty Monday we are waking up to indeed. I'll check in with the Bureau of Meteorology and see what's in store for us on this rather cool winter morning. But before the 7:30 local news, we were discussing the ongoing issue impacting Australia's timber industry as wood products in our home market are now being traced internationally all the way back to Russia, despite major imposed tariffs due to the Ukrainian war impact. Now, the Australian Forestry Products Association has highlighted serious concerns that increasingly large volumes of Russian timber products are being rerouted through countries such as China before being imported into Australia and used in housing and construction. We'll continue this discussion in this next half hour as we hear why that actually may be a big concern. Before any of that, as I say, let's check in with the Bureau of Meteorology. Our forecaster this morning is Belinda House. Morning, Belinda.
5: Good morning. Yes, it's certainly a cold one across the southeast to start the day today. Coonawarra dropped down to -1 as its minimum temperature, so pretty chilly there. Mount Gambier at the airport, 0.4, so right on, you know, practically 0 degrees. So it's the coldest morning recorded there since last year, back to September last year, actually. So, you know, a nice chilly start to the day. But look, skies are pretty clear right across the southeast. If you look on the radar, you can see some showers well off the coast. Now, we may just see some showers pushing into the coastline. Perhaps it might take till most of the way through to the afternoon before we see some showers coming through. But some showers on the way for the coastal fringe and not pushing inland too far otherwise. So maybe Robe might pick up a brief light shower there, but otherwise generally dry. Temperatures today after the cold start, we're expecting maximum temperatures around 14 degrees, give or take. And, you know, for this time of year, that's a pretty much bang on average. So Mount Gambier today, 14, should stay dry. Robe, 14 with a chance of a shower or two. Coonawarra, 14. Narracourt, 13 there. Bordertown's looking for a top of 14. Keith, 14 as well and staying dry with a little bit of cloud to come in during the course of the day.
4: Okay, and across this week?
5: Yeah, look, the morning shouldn't be quite as cold tomorrow with this bit of our shower activity coming in. We should see a little bit more cloud cover to stop those temperatures dropping quite so low. But still mild, still cool, I beg your pardon. Mount Gambier down to about 6 degrees tomorrow. There will be showers across the lower southeast in particular tomorrow, but we're really talking, you know, 2 to maybe 5 millimetres right close on the lower southeast coast there and not pushing up too far north. Then by the time we get to Wednesday, still holding on to the last of those light showers, but most likely around the lower southeast again. And again, we're talking a millimetre or two, really. By the time we move into the second half of the week, the chance of those showers clears away and we'll start to see those particularly cool mornings, perhaps returning for the end of the week and the weekend.
4: Okay, all right. So nothing major to note on the horizon. Thank you. And across the coastline, please.
5: Yeah, look, we have got a freshening northwesterly breeze today. So for the lower southeast coast, northwesterly winds around 10 to 15 knots, picking up to 20 knots in the far southern water south of Port Macdonald this evening. Seas are going to climb up to around a metre with a southwesterly swell of 2 to 2.5 metres.
4: Beautiful. Belinda, if we were to ask you, who do you think is the best, better singer between Elvis Presley and Dolly Parton, do you think that's a hard ask?
5: Oh, well, my mum loved Elvis Presley, so I did listen to a bit of Elvis in my childhood. Dolly Parton's pretty fun, though, isn't she?
4: Can we take your vote for Elvis today?
5: Let's give Elvis for my mum, yeah.
4: We'll add your vote to the tally in today's Select Your Version. Thank you, Belinda.
5: Thank you.
4: Belinda House.

our forecaster with the Bureau of Meteorology, voting for Elvis in today's Select Your Version. The song we are pitching to you is In the Ghetto, of course, originally by Elvis, but covered by Dolly Parton. Take a listen this morning. The

Good morning to John Williamson on the text line. He says both are very good, but it has to be the original. Thank you very much. Keep your votes coming this morning. 1300 476 222 0467 922 783.

0: That is the Sydney band Gangajan that formed in 1984. They released Sounds of Then in 85. Now, we continue to hear the concerns coming from the forestry and housing industries on the debate over reliance of imported timber products versus the passed on costs of using local wood. We heard before the 7:30 local news that the Australian Forestry Products Association are concerned to see Russian timber actually getting into Australia. Here's a bit of what the AFPA acting CEO Richard Hyatt told us.
1: When the war of Ukraine started, Australia introduced sanctions of 35% on Russian timber, and overnight imports, significant imports from Russia disappeared. But lo and behold, there was a subsequent increase by the same amount or more from neighbouring countries, we think using Russian timber the next day, essentially, so that using this pathways to reroute, to go around and not pay that 35% tariff.
0: That is the AFPA acting CEO Richard Hyatt there. Well, Adelaide University's Director of the Environment Institute, Professor Andrew Lowe, is currently researching the genetic structure and DNA tracking of timber. He spoke to Sam Brabrook about the work he and his team are doing and to tell his thoughts on long-standing issues with Russian timber and the imports coming into Australia.
2: So here at Adelaide University, we've been working probably over the last 20 years to really help build databases that allow timber to be tracked around global supply chains. There's a big problem with illegal logging in timber. About a third of all timber in global supply chains is illegally sourced in some form. Russian timber is particularly bad. There's a relatively unregulated market in Russia, and there have been a number of sanctions against Russian timber, including with the recent war activity. Here in the lab, we build DNA databases that allow the individual species and region of origin of timber to be tracked. Now, Russia is actually quite a difficult area to work within. It's been very difficult to get samples out of Russia, so we've been generally building up our databases in and around Russia so that we can confirm origins claimed outside of Russia for that. But Russian timber is a big problem in global supply chains.
3: Can you tell me a bit about how you're actually able to take a piece of wood, test it, look at it and say, yes, this is from Russia, this is from wherever in the world?
2: So we take timber products and we're able then to extract either the DNA or the stable isotope profile from this type of timber for processing. Now, in the lab here, we generate reference data, so we can get samples from different locations and from different species, and we use that to generate reference data. We then take samples from timber products where the origin claim may be northern China, maybe Mongolia, or it may be an origin within Russia, and we would be able to develop a DNA profile or isotope profile to verify that claim. Now, for a product like this, we can see that it's built up of multiple layers. Each one of those could potentially be an individual tree, and this one is labelled as Chinese larch. So that would be a particularly difficult question, because it could easily be Russian larch, because it's just over the border from China. So this would be exactly the type of product that could easily be falsified. The issue is, Sam, that the work that was done with AFPAR, we haven't been involved in that work. So we don't know exactly the volume of timber that's sourced out of Russia that's coming into Australia. So that's the work that's been done by AFPAR. We don't really know exactly how much timber is coming out of Russia and how much is going into the market. So I can't talk specifically about that, but I can talk more generally that one of the key problems with the Russian timber industry is obviously that Russia are keen to get the timber products sold internationally. Now, that means often that timber is handled or processed by an intermediary company. So if the timber is sourced from Russia, it might well be then processed in countries like China or Vietnam, and in those countries be relabeled as Chinese or Vietnamese origin, and then imported legally into Australia. So that's one of the key problems. Over in eastern Russia and with China, that supply chain is actually very difficult to police. There's been quite a few investigations that have been done. So the Environmental Investigation Agency, a few years ago, actually tracked timber coming out of Russia into China, into Chinese processing mills, and then for distribution into global supply chains. So we know that is a route of illegal logging. But over in Western Russia, there are also significant supply chain issues coming out of Russia into places like Ukraine and former Eastern European countries as well. And some work done by World Forest ID has also been involved in actually tracking timber, birch in this case, coming out of Western Russia into European supply chains. So that's the problem with Russian timber. Russian timber is basically illegal. There are many sanctions against Russian timber, but if it can be got out of Russia and into processing plants in countries that are legally able to export those timber products, that's the route into global supply chains.
3: Did these issues exist as well before the war in Ukraine, or is a lot of the sanctions and illegality of Russian timber come from the Ukraine war?
2: So these issues have existed for a number of years. Before the Ukraine war, I guess there have been stronger sanctions now against Russia because of that. So the sanctions are because of war activity, but for organisations like FSC and PEFC, they now no longer certify timber coming out of Russia because of the illegal logging activity. So sanctions with the war have certainly added increased pressure, but the illegality of operations within Russia have been widely known and haven't been sorted out or addressed to date.
3: I will move on now to the work that yourself and your team are doing as part of a global reference group. Can you tell me a bit about what that group is and what sort of work you're doing?
2: So we've worked for 20 years or so to really be able to develop some of the reference data that's required to identify, track and remove illegally logged timber from supply chains. So the interesting thing about illegal logging is it's not just in tropical countries or in Russia. Illegal logging happens all over supply chains. So we have problems here in Australia, we have problems with sandalwood, problems in the

0: Not just in tropical countries or in Russia, illegal logging happens all over supply chains. So we have problems here in Australia, we have problems with sandalwood, we have problems in the US, problems in Europe, and also problems in tropical countries. Pretty much anywhere you look, in any supply chain you look into, there's about a 30 to 40% rate of illegality in all supply chains. And that's because there's different pressures. You might be falsifying a cheaper timber for a more expensive timber. You might be introducing timber from areas you're not supposed to cut the timber from and mixing that with illegal or sustainable source. So there's a whole bunch of different pressures looking that. So there were probably about 350 timber species that are widely traded internationally. So the first job is to be able to identify and verify the species of origin. So it says on the label, it says oak. Is that oak? So we've got a DNA test, and we also use, in some cases, wood anatomy to identify the species of origin. But then when you get down to does it grow in this location, the second level of test is really to be able to say, yep, this timber comes from the region of origin from which it's claimed. And often that's a country level origin. And so that's a more difficult test. We have some DNA tests that are able to verify the origin of teak, for example, from different producer countries. But we're also working with the mass spectrometry group here at Adelaide University to develop stable isotope methods which allow other geographic assignments to be done for species. So at the moment, globally, of those 350 globally traded species, there are only reference data in terms of identifying the geographic origin for about 25% of those. So for only about 75 of the 300 species. So we really need to up our game and generate much more reference data that allows us to distinguish between those species. Then that can be applied to really then verify and police timber supply chains.
1: Just on AFPA's calls of ways to stop Russian timber coming into Australia currently, they've called for things like testing on the border to make sure that the timber is coming from where it says it's coming from, as you mentioned there. Is that kind of technology, I guess, is that feasible at the moment? Is that something you'd be happy to back, or does it need some more work?
0: Australia already has the Legal Logging Prohibition Act that's gone through, and it makes it illegal to import illegally sourced timber. And anybody bringing timber into Australia has to declare what species it is and the region of origin. And there are a number of other legislations internationally that are operating in this space, the Lacey Act in the US and the EU timber regulation within Europe. So Australia is in line with that kind of global verification requirement. What we do lack is really the skills at border to be able to verify timber. So here we have a lab. It might take us a week or 2 weeks to process a sample. That's not quick enough to stop imports coming in, particularly when it's harbour side and the ship and you've got containers and somebody wants to get their product into the country. So we do need much more in the way of development of immediate technologies that can be deployed at borders. We are working on some of those technologies here. We are working on light-based and visual-based methods together with the Centre for Light for Life here at Adelaide University. And there are some very promising technologies that can be brought to bear for those kind of tests. Now, I would emphasise that those tests may only give you an indication of illegality. They would then need to be sent to a lab like this lab for verification. But it would allow rapid processing of timber at dockside. But yes, we certainly need a two-stage process. We need a process which is going to identify initial timber that has problems and let good timber go through those supply chains, and then a series of labs that can do the testing would provide evidence for prosecutions if that's the route for that particular product.
2: That is Adelaide University's Director of the Environment Institute, Professor Andrew Lowe, speaking to Sam Bradbrook on this. And thank you to Sam for putting the story together for us. You can read more online at abc.net.au/southeastsa. Should say as well, we did reach out to the Department of Foreign Affairs and Trade for comment on this issue. In a statement, a spokesperson for the department said Australia remains steadfast in its support for

Ukraine and its commitment to imposing costs on Russia. Going on to explain, Australia has imposed a 35% tariff on the import of goods from Russia, and that applies to timber of Russian origin, with more than 1,800 sanctions imposed on Russia and its supporters. The spokesperson concludes that the Australian government takes tariff compliance seriously, and importers are expected to do necessary due diligence on their supply chains. Again, read more online at abc.net.au/southeastsa.

0: Irene Cara, with fame, of course, from the famous soundtrack in 1980. You're heading into your 8 o'clock a.m. break. We'll be back with you at 8:30 to hear more about AI use by local businesses. Do you see it more on your social media feed? 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
1: ABC News with Matt Coleman. The state opposition has questioned whether children are being treated in roadside shipping containers attached to the Women's and Children's Hospital. The nine pods were parked on Sir Edwin Smith Avenue in North Adelaide during the pandemic. Leader

0: perhaps the most obvious signal of the arrival of the disease, but also if you see a flock of birds and some of the birds are flying weakly or not keeping up, or you're seeing changes in behavior, changes in posture, anything that's unusual. At the moment now, we don't know how the disease will impact Australia's birds. So people are looking for, or people should be looking for, anything that is unusual, atypical, or something that just doesn't sit right with their own personal experiences.
1: So what can people do if they actually observe one of these birds, you know, on their property, for example?
0: Look, if you see anything at all that's suspicious or anomalous or atypical, call the authorities. There's a parks and wildlife agency of some sort in every state and territory in Australia. Call your local office, tell them what you've got. Given that we now have instances of birds in WA with the disease, the agencies are in a response mode. They're waiting for the phone call. They're waiting for the community to alert them of a potential situation. If somebody encounters an ill bird or what may appear to be an ill bird on their property, again, don't touch it, don't approach it, just leave the bird alone for the moment, call the authorities. There will be people that are properly dressed, properly trained to respond, to pick up the bird and see, determine if in fact, if it is a diseased bird or if it's something else that's going on. The best thing that people can do right now is not touch, not get too close, and not potentially become ill or a vector themselves.
2: Eric Verler, a researcher with the Australasian Seabird Group, he was speaking to Nick Grimm there. A Four Corners investigation has found the Victorian government is subsidising logging in Tasmania's native forests, even though it's ended native logging in its own state. Environmentalists say the government money is fuelling forest destruction in Tasmania, with the timber being sent over to some mills in Victoria to keep them operating. It's just one unintended consequence of shutting down Victoria's logging industry, as Jessica Longbottom reports.
3: OK, here it comes. Let's go.
4: Former Greens MP Paul O'Halloran is behind the wheel of his white Subaru on a highway in northern Tasmania.
3: Those are big logs.
4: We're chasing a truck that's carrying a load of native logs that O'Halloran believes will ultimately end up in Victoria. He started monitoring the truck movements after he and others noticed a huge uptick in logs leaving the island on boats for Victoria about 3 years ago.
5: Why does it matter if logs are going across Bass Strait?
3: Tasmanian native forests are already unsustainably logged, and this is just putting more and more pressure on those native forests. And we know that those native forests are worth more standing.
4: The increase came at the same time Victoria banned native logging in state forests and gave communities and businesses $1.5 billion in compensation to transition away from it.
6: Hey Josh, how are you?
7: Good, Vince, how are you, mate?
6: Good, mate. Finished for the day?
4: One of the biggest beneficiaries was the ash mill in Hayfield in eastern Victoria, whose major shareholder is the Victorian government. Its managing director is Vince Hurley.
8: It's not just about the mill. It's actually more than a mill. This is a manufacturing plant and it employs over 200 people. It's critical for Hayfield. And without it, Hayfield wouldn't be here.
4: Since the Victorian ban, it's switched to getting most of its supply from Tasmania, half from native forests and half from plantation. It received $45 million of compensation, most of which the government legally had to pay the company for breaking its contract to provide the business with logs from its own forests.
8: Most people closed and they can drive around in their gold-plated Rolls Royces or whatever they bought with it. What we've done is we've reinvested that money in the business to enable ash to still be here, to enable the community to be here.
4: But Professor Daniela Juric, who lectures in forensic accounting at Monash University, has examined the books of the company for Four Corners up until the end of 2025. She says it's that money that's enabled the company to buy timber from Tasmania, and the company was dependent on it to be operational.
9: It looks like an entity that's struggling to stay afloat without the additional compensation from the Victorian state government.
4: Professor of Forest Ecology at the Australian National University, David Lindenmeyer, says Victoria is effectively paying for logging in Tasmania after banning it in its own state.
10: That's just appalling and inappropriate, and it should stop, and it should stop now.
4: Vince Hurley disputes Daniela Juric's findings and says the money was legally owed to ash and it went into improving manufacturing, not buying timber. Premier Jacinta Allen told Four Corners the government would always back jobs.
11: What we are doing here in Victoria is backing workers and their families in small rural communities in East Gippsland.
4: Former Greens MP Paul O'Halloran says it's coming at the cost of Tasmania's forests.
3: What I think they're doing is obscene. Why would you loudly proclaim that you're moving out of your own native forests and yet you're quite okay with moving into another state's native forest estate? I mean, I would say surely that is not an ethical thing to do.
2: Former Greens MP Paul O'Halloran, he was speaking to Jessica Longbottom. And you can see the full report on Four Corners tonight at 8.30 on ABC TV or anytime on iView. This year's Men's World Cup is the most culturally diverse in history, and fans from all around the world have converged on the USA, Canada and Mexico to follow their teams. With the US increasingly cracking down on immigration, some are hoping the World Cup will make a lasting difference to opinions on migration. Amanda Shalala reports from Dallas.
4: Each World Cup host city has been flooded with travelling fans, North America's vast diaspora, and locals eager to be part of the experience. Not everyone has been made welcome. In the months leading up to the tournament, US President Donald Trump's administration has tightened immigration enforcement through the deployment of ICE agents. The government has denied visas to some fans and officials and made the Iranian team fly in and out of their Mexico base for their games. Their coach, Amir Khalanoe, has criticised the restrictions.
12: The last time, we had at least 24 hours before the game. But this game, they gave us less than 16 hours, which forced us to conduct our training only partially. And that situation made things even tougher for us.
4: Here in Republican heartland in Texas, some believe politics should make way for a more human-focused approach when it comes to immigration, including Ann Wicks from the George W. Bush Institute, a nonpartisan policy and research organisation here in Dallas.
13: We have a border and we want to have a safe and secure border. So that's why you'll see a lot of discussion about what this should look like here in Texas. But there's no question immigrants are such an important part of our community and our economy. And have been for many, many years.
14: Oh, they come again. Lamine Yamal! There is his moment!
4: This playing group is the most culturally diverse in men's World Cup history. Nearly a quarter of players were born outside of the country they're representing, and Ben Brindle from the Migration Observatory at the University of Oxford says many more are second or third generation migrants.
15: We really see that some of the players playing for national sides now, that's influenced by colonial migration from some of this decades earlier. So when France won the World Cup in 2018, there were about 13, 14 players who had an African-born parent. You see it with England's squad at this World Cup, that there's a lot of people that have parents or grandparents from the Caribbean following some of that colonial migration after the Second World War.
4: Dr. Brindle says some studies suggest more diverse teams perform better due to a bigger talent pool and wider array of physical attributes and playing styles.
15: So it's not the only way to win the World Cup. It's not going to magically transform your fortunes, but it will help in terms of that success that you have at international tournaments.
4: Ann Wicks hopes this celebration of diversity can make a lasting difference.
13: It's really remarkable to see how sports can bring people together from around the world. This is something we see over time with World Cups, with Olympics, with so many things. And I think we see that happening here today, that there's such excitement to welcome people from around the world and to celebrate watching incredible soccer or football, depending on where you're from.
2: Ann Wicks from the policy and research organisation George W. Bush Institute, ending that report by Amanda Shalala. And briefly in finance, oil is higher. Brent crude's trading at $80.57 US a barrel. Gold's lower at $4,154 US an ounce. And the Aussie dollar's lower, buying 70.1 US cents. That's AM for today. I'm Melissa Clark. It's now 8:30.
16: This is Beckbird on ABC Southeast SA. Marta Curry, good morning, Southeast. 8:30 on your Monday morning. And whilst it was a very frosty morning to kick off the new working week, these skies are gorgeous baby blue this morning. The sun is shining, so hopefully it gets a little less frosty this morning. Now, when you head online these days, how commonly are you seeing AI popping up in your social media feeds through local businesses? I know I have certainly seen this in gardening businesses, food businesses, local services even using AI generation to get easily produced posters, flyers, leaflets and advertisements for social media distribution. So what are the ethics on this? Is it a great free service to simply take advantage of? Or are we taking business potentially out of the pockets of local photographers, graphic designers who would, by using AI for content generation, lose business? And is your AI habit using precious resources, including water? We'll have this ongoing discussion about responsible AI use in this next half hour. And we'll hear from a local bakery who's been vocal in its creative use of AI online. Before any of that, though, let's check the latest in local news with Sam Bradbrook. Morning, Sam.
17: Good morning, Beck. Australia's peak timber industry body says Russian timber is making its way into Australia by exploiting a loophole in tariff laws. All goods from Russia and Belarus have been subject to a 35% tariff since Russia invaded Ukraine in 2022, but the Australian Forest Products Association says Russian timber is first being exported to a third country like China and then sent to Australia. Acting CEO Richard Hyatt says this allows it to avoid tariffs as it's imported as Chinese timber.
18: Under Australian rules at the moment, Russian timber can go to China, be manufactured into LVL and come to Australia and not attract the tariff. And we think that is wrong. We don't think Australians want to fund the war in Ukraine, and we don't think Australians want Russian timber in their houses.
17: Locals have reported swastikas being spray-painted on three penguin sculptures on 8 Mile Creek Road at Port Macdonnell. Police say the vandalism occurred between 8 a.m. and 1:15 p.m. on Friday, the 19th of June. Photos taken by locals show swastikas and other objects were drawn with black spray paint. Anyone with information is asked to contact Crime Stoppers. And the union representing hundreds of state government employed social workers says it was not consulted about a decision to axe a nation-leading professional registration scheme in SA. A 2015 inquest into the death of 4-year-old Chloe Valentine recommended a mandatory registration scheme for social workers. The government committed $4.7 million to establish the Social Workers Registration Board and implement the scheme, but late on Friday announced it would not proceed. The public sector association Celia Brougham says members were shocked. There'll be more news coming up at 9 o'clock.
16: Thanks, Sam. Sam, when you're on your social media these days, do you think you can pick up if a business is using AI for their content?
17: I think particularly, I think you mentioned posters before and they all look the same. So I think unless someone's hiring the same graphic designer who's using the same design on everything, you can certainly tell when they're there because they all look the same, which on the one hand, you know, it's something that I think us in our line of work, we look at it as people who, we're not graphic designers, obviously, no, but people working in, I guess, a creative space in a sense, look at it, but also it as it gives people a chance to do things that they probably wouldn't usually be able to do. But also, I think it's led to as well to a lot of, like I said, things looking the same. Everything kind of has that same font, same design.
16: Yeah, I've been really surprised to see like that sort of flyer where there's like some sort of cartoony graphic, like it's very bright, it's very shiny, it's very eye-catching, almost like bubble font for the words, just being used over and over and over again by business. Like I've seen it for gardening businesses, I've seen it for like social groups even. It's just something that you keep seeing on social media. It is interesting, and there's we're going to have an interview play out in just a second, really interesting, from a local bakery house on like why they're using AI and what it does for their business with the expense of, you know, hiring photographers, hiring graphic designers versus doing it for free in like 5 minutes, just typing in a prompt and getting it spat out to you. But I will say as well, something that did put me off the other day. I was looking on the real estate websites and I saw, which I've seen as well before, a real estate agent using like an AI cartoon of themselves as their image online when selling homes. And I was like, I don't know how I feel about that, because if you're selling a house to me as a big investment,

0: and I want to know you. Do you know what I mean? Like, I want to know that I trust you and that you're local and that you're someone I can actually see face to face rather than a cartoon.
1: And also, someone that puts some work into something.
0: Doesn't just go to AI. I mean, I know obviously like real estate and AI has always sort of gone hand in hand. I guess a lot of AI is used, especially on like the real estate apps these days. Like AI will detect and give you summaries for what homes have included, what homes don't have even. So it's not new, certainly. But yeah, I've been interested seeing like businesses creating cartoon mock-ups of themselves almost through AI online as well. It's a new world. We've got to start paying attention to, I suppose.
1: Yeah, and I guess the average person having access to AI has been very rapid.
0: Yes.
1: It's not a new space. You know, AI has existed either theoretically or practically for a very long time, but you know, ChatGPT and something you can just open up and use is pretty new for people.
0: It is indeed. Well, we're going to have this very interesting discussion in this next half hour. So get your thoughts in on this. 1-300-476-222-0467-922-783. Can you pick up on AI use by businesses on your social feeds? Thanks, Sam.
1: Thanks, Beck.
0: Sam Bradbrook in the studio with your news update this morning.
2: 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Weather update. Weather update.
0: Partly cloudy day forecast around the region today. The chance of morning fog, hopefully that's cleared up by now. Slight chance for shower in the south. The Bureau was saying earlier a very, very, very brief shower expected today, mainly along the coastal fringe. Partly cloudy tomorrow. The chance of morning fog again near the eastern border. Slight chance for shower south of Keith. Near zero chance elsewhere. Again, not much in it. Lower than 5 millimetres across the region. Partly cloudy on Wednesday. The chance of morning fog again and a medium chance of showers, most likely in the morning and afternoon. Again, not much in it. Partly cloudy today in the Western District of Victoria. Patchy morning fog, slight chance of a shower. Cloudy across the coastline and 80% chance of showers across the lower southeast stretch of coastline, as we say. Partly cloudy and 15 degrees the tops for both Adelaide and Melbourne today. Looking for your votes in today's Select Your Version song competition. We are very interested in the way this one is heating up. It's been a hard one for you throughout the morning. A lot of people are unable to make the call between either Elvis or Dolly Parton. We are pitching to you the song In the Ghetto, the original by Elvis Presley, the cover by Dolly Parton. Take a listen this morning.
3: The

0: Which great will top this competition, do you think? Who does the best version of In the Ghetto, Elvis Presley or Dolly Parton? Get your votes in this morning. 0467922783. 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
0: 21 minutes to 9 on ABC Southeast this morning. Well, the director of Craig's Bakehouse and Cafe at Narracourt, Craig McCallum, has included an AI use statement on his business's website to explain with complete transparency how they use it. Is it something you've been seeing more of yourself online? Can you pick up on it when an image might sparkle, it might look a little cartoony, or be straight up AI generated video material? Well, let's look into this a bit more this morning with Craig McCallum. Craig, good morning. Thank you very much for your time today.
3: You're welcome, Beck.
0: So when did you start using AI?
3: We've been using AI at Craig's Bakehouse for about 18 months now.
0: What do you use it for?
3: Primarily to enhance the products that we make here for social media and promotional means.
0: Yeah, why? What does it bring to the business?
3: It's a twofold reason. One, there's a cost factor involved, and the other is people respond more positively to an image that is appealing, more so than what I can just do when I'm taking a photo on my phone. And I can't afford to have a photo crew following me around all the time to promote breads or pastries or any of the food products that we produce here in a way that is going to get response on, you know, social media platforms, for example.
0: So do you find AI to give you a more professional appeal?
3: Absolutely.
0: How do you make sure you strike that balance, though, between also making sure your business is authentic in the way it does, you know, show food products?
3: Yeah, so we've adopted a policy here at Craig's where AI is used to actually help us enhance what we make. So we can take a photograph of a beautiful croissant pastry, for example, on our phone. And if we put that up on social media and say, you know, here's our latest, strawberry eclairs, it doesn't look visually appealing. But once we put it through, say, chat or whatever we might use as a platform, AI platform, and say, look, enhance this image to make it look more appealing, we make sure that it doesn't actually touch the actual product. That's the eclair. But what it can do is it can put it in a nice background, or it puts it on a nice plate, or it darkens it, or does some, you know, changes it a little bit, adjusts it, refines it or whatever, so that we can put an appealing picture up on social, pay in it for an ad, and actually get people in because it looks so nice. But the essential thing there, Beck, is it is our product. That is our eclair that we made. What we're using AI to do is to enhance it so that it looks more visually appealing to the user at the other end.
0: How much does AI save you in terms of time as a small business owner on polishing things, taking those photographs?
3: We started to use a local photographer when we first opened. And that would cost us about $200 a shoot. Within that shoot, it would go for about 2 hours. We'd get four or five products into that shoot that we could then use on social media. Now, we're producing lots of products every single day. You calculate that to be, you know, $1,000 a week or something just on photography. I can't afford that. So the saving is around about $1,000 a week on photography, because we have to be competitive, and to be competitive as a bakery, we need to be showcasing beautiful products constantly on our social media platforms. I just couldn't afford to have a photographer do that. So I can now take photos on my phone, put it through an AI platform to enhance that image and polish it and make it look amazing. But the authenticity at Craig's is really important. It must be our product that we're photographing.
0: Do you think as well you're battling a stigma when it comes to advertising, social media, food content online as well, about it having to be a perfect image? Food doesn't always look perfect.
3: No, and it's not so much the food being perfect, it's the atmosphere that we're creating through that image that we need some help with. So the food is the food, and it may not be perfectly, you know, the eclair might not be absolutely 100% perfect. And that is a fine balance that we're struggling with all of the time. It's got to look authentic. And it is authentic because it is our product, but it's the atmosphere that we're creating through that image as well, which we don't have the experience to do here.
0: Has the AI has ever made mistakes? Have you had to prompt it to fix a mistake?
3: I'm pretty careful with, because I do it myself, so I'm pretty careful to give the clear, I've learned to give very clear instructions to AI, and then check the work that it produces and then go, no, can you tweak that? Can you tweak that? So I'm quite conscious of that AI can make mistakes, but it is smart and it definitely does learn because I use the same platform all the time for that reason. It's learnt the brand, it's learnt what we want Craigs to be represented and how to be represented. It can be smart, so I think it's got its benefits, but it can make mistakes, and it's up to the human to make sure that it's giving the clear instruction of what you want AI to do.
0: What has been the response from the community about you being so open about your use of AI? Have you had pushback?
3: Initially, there was pushback. There have been interesting comments around, trusting an organisation that doesn't photograph their own food, for example, which was not accurate. We do photograph our own food. There was initial pushback. We've started to post things that are using AI with a bit of a disclaimer to say, yep, AI has helped us enhance this image. However, the food, the people, etc., are real. That seems to have worked because the commentary has gone died. There is no comment or pushback back about it, and people are liking the posts for what they are. So I think we've done a little bit of an education to our followers that as a small business, we will adopt tools that enable us to do our job better. And so that we don't have to put that cost onto our food. For example, if I had a full-time graphic designer, we would have to recoup that cost somewhere, and that would only have to be put into the food cost.
0: Yeah, speaking of that, what do you think it does mean having AI as a tool to use for small businesses? As you say, a photographer became redundant, too expensive, a graphic designer too expensive. Are we potentially eking out local jobs here?
3: I don't believe so, and I've got a marketing background as well, Bec, so I'm totally on board with what's the impact to a graphic designer through AI. AI is an effective tool, and I think it can be added to the armory of a graphic designer. They will need to learn how AI can actually enhance the work that they do. I don't think it's going to put a graphic designer out of work, providing that they're willing to actually learn the tool and the benefits that AI can bring. And this is no different to when we had to learn to use Photoshop or when we've had new tools that we've had to learn to use in order to keep up with what the market's demanding. I don't see this as being any different. I've had to do it. I've had to learn to be a baker in this new business, but I've also had to maintain and enhance my skills in utilising AI to do what I need this business to do.
0: Yeah, do you think this is something that more businesses will jump on board? You know, I know I certainly see scrolling through social media a lot of AI use in advertisements, banners, flags, posters, reels. Mm.
3: Yes, I do. I think if any small business or any businesses are trying not to adopt it, it would be the same as not adopting email. It is going to be a tool that we just have to adapt to. But it's finding the ways that it actually benefits us and not goes against us. And that whole idea around the authenticity of using AI, that's up to the humans to maintain. And that's what we're very careful about here at Craigs. It is our food, it is our premises, it is our people. We use AI to enhance that image or whatever we're trying to put out there. Doing videos, for example. Video production takes me, maybe an hour to do a video, whereas if I had to get a whole video crew in, that could take days to do a video. So it is effective because it gets us out to market quickly, but that authenticity piece is up to the human to maintain.
0: Does AI cover all bases?
3: I still use pretty much a full-time graphic designer in Adelaide, for example, that's her own business, to actually continue to do all of the day-to-day social media and website management. But I do the AI sort of videos and any AI posts. So we've still got Susan, who does all of the, we send her photos and things that we're doing. She doesn't use AI to enhance those. She does those herself because that's the balance I'm trying to get here. There's the real stuff that's real and not always pretty and perfect, but it is from a graphic design perspective with the skills that she has. I'm then also introducing the AI component with my videos and little images that we do. So I'm still trying to keep that balance, but Susan is also starting to learn how effective AI tools can be to make her work easier. For graphic designers to continue to be effective down the track, I do believe they would need to adopt the benefits of artificial intelligence to enhance what they can provide to their customers.
0: Craig, thank you so much for your time on the program this morning. We appreciate it.
3: You're very welcome. Thank you.
0: That is Craig McCallum there, the director of Craig's Bakehouse and Cafe at Nowra Court. Well, Ali Mejalili is a professor of artificial intelligence with Torrens University Australia, and he's looked extensively at AI across a range of topics and issues. His most recent work looks at AI use and its impact on resources like water and electricity. Good morning to you, Ali. Thank you very much for your time on the program this morning.
4: Good morning, and thanks for having me.
0: Now, have you been at all surprised by the surge in AI use and the kinds of things it's being used for?
4: Well, it's amazing to see that business owners started to use AI, and it's obviously bringing a lot of benefits for them. As Willis and Craig was explaining, he can't afford $1,000 per week, but he managed to do amazing stuff, and he's running his own marketing campaign. So it's amazing. But if you ask me whether I'm surprised with the adoption, yes, it is. Who would have thought a few years ago that every business is now thinking how to use AI in their marketing, their product quality and services as well?
0: Now, you've written a conversation article about AI wasting precious resources. Can you explain simply what impact AI has on things like water and electricity?
4: Sure. Look, one of the biggest misconceptions is that digital services, including AI, are somehow intangible. In reality, however, every digital activity has a physical footprint consisting of buildings, servers, cables, electricity, and cooling system, which means that every time you use AI, every time you use an AI platform online, with every query, every prompt, you are consuming electricity. The electricity generates heat in computers. And most AI data centers use water to cool devices down. So that means every query consumes energy and water. So in other words, AI has become something like a utility now. That means every time we use it, we are consuming something.
0: Do you think that is clarified clearly enough when people use AI or sign up for it?
4: Not really. As I said, it's a misconception that digital assets are intangible. And what is worse even is that people think AI lives in the cloud. When you use an AI, it doesn't live in the sky. It lives in a physical infrastructure. And it's not clean. We burn fossil fuel to power our AI data centers. So that means every query, every interaction has a physical footprint, and it emits carbon.
0: What do you make of Craig's comments that for businesses to not take up AI, it would be, comparable to businesses dragging their heels on email uptake, on social media uptake?
4: Yeah, I very much agree with that because if you look at it as a tool, it can significantly improve the quality of products and services. And as a business owner, if you don't learn how to use AI, you lose your competitive advantage very soon.
0: With AI seemingly being used everywhere and for anything now, as we see these days, from as little as creating marketing posters to AI videos, how can those who want to use it do so responsibly?
4: Well, there's a lot of ways to do that, but I would say the most significant way or the best way to reduce the carbon footprint and waste is to use it responsibly. If you consider it as electricity, you don't run it 24/7. You don't run your air conditioning with windows open. So if you look at it like a utility, you use it responsibly. Craig also pointed out in his interview that he tried his best to use a proper prompt. I think that's one of the best ways you can to use it responsibly. If you use a solid and sharp prompt, you don't have to constantly correct and adjust it. And every prompt has a cost, obviously. An analogy I use is giving an address to your taxi driver right at the beginning, or constantly giving different addresses and making corrections while they are driving. So I would say the best prompt is you, and you learn it over time, you know, what works, what not work. Using the right prompt and making sure that it's short, sharp, and clear enough will hugely reduce the water and the electricity consumption of AI tools.
0: Do you think this will change? Will the technology of AI change to be more sustainable as tech evolves?
4: Well, absolutely. We need a lot of innovation across the whole system. We need more efficient microchips. We need better cooling system. And also we need better software, which minimizes waste here, which means that an AI tool that optimizes the prompt by itself. There will be a lot of automation in that space, but at the moment, we are at the beginning. So as users and as users of AI, we need to be responsible a lot more.
0: Professor, we appreciate your time on the program this morning. Thank you very much.
4: My pleasure, and thanks for having me.
0: That is Professor Ali Mejalili there, the Professor of Artificial Intelligence with Torrens University of Australia. He's looked extensively at AI across a range of topics and issues, and that conversation article is up online now, speaking about AI habits and how they could be using up more resources than what you think. Let me know your thoughts on this today, 1300 476 222. Have you already begun using AI prompts in your own life, in your own business? How do they help you? Is it a simple marketing tool, a strategy that is there at your fingertips, available for you to use, save money, especially at these economic times? Let me know this morning, 0467 922 783. How do you use AI? How does it help your business? What does it mean for your business? We'd love to hear from you today.
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0: That is Go West, the English pop duo that formed in 1982. The duo won British Breakthrough Act of the Year at the 86 Brit Awards, and that track, The King of Wishful Thinking, it featured in the 1990 film Pretty Woman, starring Julia Roberts and Richard Gere. It later featured on their 1992 album, Indian Summer. You're heading into your 9 o'clock news now.
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degrees. My advice, get out into that sunshine because it is beautiful, beautiful sunshine, clear blue skies. Let's go and find a sunny spot and lap it up, of course. But yeah, it is not looking to be all that warm today. Just a top of 13 degrees forecast for Narracourt, Mount Gambier, Penola, Coonawarra, Bordertown, Millicent, Keith, Robe and Kingston. A top of 14 degrees. Potential chances to have a brief shower along the coastal fringes, the Weather Bureau was saying earlier this morning. Not much in it though. Partly cloudy conditions coming back through for your Tuesday and Wednesday, so we'll see temperatures not dropping quite so low overnight over these next few days. Just a slight chance for shower south of Keith tomorrow, and near zero chance elsewhere, maybe ranging from 2 to 5 millimetres, not much more than that forecast. Cloudy on your Thursday, the chance of morning fog, slight chance of a shower and light winds. Cloudy across the southeast waters today, an 80% chance of showers across the lower southeast stretch of coastline, as I say. Partly cloudy and just 15 degrees at tops for both Adelaide and Melbourne today. Now, coming up in this next half hour, you may have noticed a few changes to one of the region's well-known wineries, Coonawarra Wines, over the past few months. Operations will change even more from the end of next week. Some of the wines you know and love will no longer be available once the current batch has sold, whilst others have changed hands with another local winery. You'll hear more about why the changes are happening and what the future of Coonawarra in our region will be coming up in this next half hour. And what are you doing to prepare for the end of financial year? Is it a good time or perhaps just a stressful time approaching for your household if you're your own small business owner or operator? We'll hear from our finance expert Paul Halligan what you should be remembering now, getting prepared now before the end of financial year and tax time does approach. We'll have that discussion after 9:30 this morning. If you've got any sort of a tax or end of financial year related question for Paul, get it in on the text line this morning, 1300 476 222 0467 922 783. Whilst you're on that text line, send us your vote in today's Select Your Version song competition. An interesting one and a hard one for you all out there. We're pitching you the song In the Ghetto, originally by Elvis, a cover by Dolly Parton. Take a listen this morning. The

pitching Elvis against Dolly. A tough one for you all on this Monday morning. Who does it better, though? 0467 922 783 1300 476

0: Charles and Eddie with their 1992 hit, Would I Lie to You? Charles and Eddie are the American soul duo. You're on ABC Southeast where it's 13 minutes past nine this morning. Well, a family-owned winery in our own Coonawarra region has been going through some changes recently, with more to come in the next few weeks and months. Coonawarra Wines shared a little earlier this year its operations would be winding back, the cellar door would be closing, and the wines would be consolidated as owners Nicole and Drew Reschke looked to the next chapter of their business lives. Elise Arminini spoke with Nicole earlier to find out a bit more about what's been happening and why.
1: Well, at Coonawarra Wines, we are evolving at the moment, and we are making some space in our lives and our minds to pursue some opportunities that we've been working on for the last couple of years that have stemmed from our time in the wine industry. But what that means for Coonawarra is that our wine range is contracting, and that we are focusing on the wines that come off our Cabernet and Shiraz vineyards that are on our home block vineyards, and some of our white wines won't be continuing. And we are closing our cellar door at the end of June, just again to make some space in our lives to pursue these other business opportunities that we've been diversifying in the last couple of years.
2: You're consolidating a little bit of your wine range, but is the Coonawarra brand remaining?
1: Yes, it is, definitely. Yes, yep.
2: And so with the consolidation of just those Cabernet and Shiraz blocks, for people who might not necessarily know about Coonawarra, where did you have other vineyards and other wines coming from?
1: So we worked with lots of growers in the Limestone Coast and predominantly in the Mount Gambier region, and they were partners that we would work together with to create some of our labels, which have grown in popularity and that we're really proud of. So we did work with growers locally in the region, and then we would have our own Cabernet and Shiraz vineyards, which were our certified organic vineyards. Yeah, so that is where the basis of our wine range will come from now.
2: So some of those wines that you were producing will no longer be available. Have you been seeing that rush from people in the community getting those wines before they sell out completely forever?
1: Yes, we have. Yeah, we actually have seen a lot of support from our Coonawarra community, whether it's people going into local bottle shops or coming into the cellar door or online. We've seen a lot of support there. But yes, the brand definitely will continue, and our wines will continue to be available.
2: I'm not from this region, so I was told that Flowers for Lucy is kind of one of the Moscatos for the southeast. Can you tell me a little bit about that story behind that wine and maybe why it has become so popular for the region?
1: Yes, Flowers for Lucy has become quite iconic in the Limestone Coast region. So we launched that wine back in 2012, I think it was. So it was called Flowers for Lucy because Drew and I have two daughters, and at the time they were quite young, and they would come and visit us at work, and they'd always pick flowers along the way, and Lucy's flowers would go to Drew, and our other daughter Alice's flowers would come to me. So that was the inspiration behind the name of the wine, because it's a lovely floral, zippy little number. And over time, it's just grown such a following. Yeah, and it's just been amazing, the growth that we've had of that over the years. We would hear such wonderful stories of people texting one another on a Friday night, and they wouldn't say, let's catch up for drinks. They would just say, it's Lucy time, and they would get together and enjoy Flowers for Lucy. So it has had a wonderful level of support, which we really have appreciated.
2: And part of this kind of downsizing that you guys are doing at Coonawarra, Flowers for Lucy won't be produced by you anymore. It's been given to Radis Estate. Was that an easy decision to make, to keep Flowers for Lucy still in the region, but, you know, just maybe a little bit ways down the road?
1: Yes. We just thought that we couldn't leave our region without Flowers for Lucy. So we really wanted to, we were very concerted in our efforts about who we wanted to pass it on to And we definitely wanted to keep it local. And yeah, we really value what Raitis Estate do and their approach to things. And they were the perfect fit. So we reached out to them to see whether they'd be interested in continuing Flowers for Lucy Moscato.
2: Is that then going to become a Raitis Estate Flowers for Lucy, or will Kunara still have a place on the labelling and some of the decision making?
1: No, it will become completely a Raitis Estate Flowers for Lucy Moscato, but we have worked really closely with them for their first vintage that they're going to launch shortly, and just to make sure that there's the consistency of the product, so everyone can be rest assured that it will be just the Flowers for Lucy that they love, with just the little tweak to the label, and they'll find the wine from the 1st of July. Yeah, we're really pleased that that's going to continue.
2: And you mentioned that this was something that you and Drew have been thinking about for a while now, a few years, to get to this point of actually being able to put it all into action. But why now? Have you experienced a change in the wine industry and wanting to maybe change up the way that you guys work and actually produce wine?
1: No, our change of direction is not really coming from the wine industry side of things. Ours is coming from our other business opportunity that we have been working on for the last couple of years. And we're just really ready to throw our efforts and behind that. Drew's been working on that for the last 6 years. And yeah, we're at a point that we've got some test areas happening for our new developments. And we're just really ready to put both of our resources behind our new venture.
2: Mm. And obviously with this focus on the new venture, some of the things that people might know you for, including, you know, art and homewares, is that ceasing as well?
1: Yes, so we are closing our cellar door on the 27th of June, which, yeah, as people know, is probably a bit of a different style of a cellar door with our homewares and giftware range and so forth. So that will conclude on the 27th of June. And, yeah, we have done a lot in the region for the last 15 years of events and different fiestas and marquees at the races and so forth. That will not be our focus going forward. Our new venture will be our focus.
2: So tell me a little bit more about this new venture. What can people expect from you?
1: Well, as part of our journey in the wine industry, we did have our wine counterfeited in China a couple of times. And so our new business venture is some software and an anti-counterfeit code that protects brands and creates authenticity for brands and consumers. So we are really excited to be testing that product in a few markets with multiple different industries. And so that's really where our efforts will be focusing on for the next little bit.
2: And obviously this is a really exciting time for you guys going ahead. But what does the next, you know, 6 months to a year look like for you guys and the community that surrounds you?
1: Well, yes, like our next 6 months will very much be focusing on the wines that we do have left and maintaining our vineyards and so forth and maintaining our Cabernet and Shiraz. And yeah, we'll be focusing on our new venture security code. And I suppose for Panola, yeah, there's a bit of a time of change and hopefully an opportunity for new businesses and people to come into our space and create their own vision. I think there's sort of chapters in life, and maybe this is a bit of a new opportunity for a new chapter in Panola as well. But with all the history that we have developed in the Limestone Coast, we're just super thankful for all the community that has come along with our journey and showed us support over the years, whether it's coming to the cellar door or coming along to our fiestas in the cave gardens or the Rowlands. We have just loved growing our business here and are just really appreciative of the community. And we're really proud of what we built at Kunara Wines and how that will continue into the future as well.
0: That is Nicole Reske speaking to Elise Armony there. Of course, Nicole and Drew Reske owning Kunara Wines there. So a bit of a story, a bit of a history wrapping up in our region. Happy to hear your thoughts on this today. 0467 922 783.
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0: Well, I cannot believe it. Our Select Your Version song competition has come to a tie. I did not rig this. It is currently at a tie. I said earlier this morning, given how impressive both of these artists, Elvis Presley and Dolly Parton, are, I would love for it to be a tie so we get to play out a bit of both song. That is where we are currently. So I'm putting the call out today, 0467 922 783. That is our text line. Pick up the phone, give us a buzz, as David from Pootenagorik has done. He called today to vote for the Dolly version of In the Ghetto. Thank you, David. Janelle voting for Dolly, please. And good morning to John from Narracourt voting for Dolly as well. Thank you very much. We are at a tie. So I'm going to need your help. Which version of In the Ghetto do you think is best this morning? 1300 476 222. Take a listen this morning. The

I thought this one may be a hard one for you all, and it looks like it has been a tie for today's competition. If you want to see one or the other win and be played out before the 10 o'clock news, you need to get in touch now, 0467 922 783, or you could not get in touch and it could be a tie. And we could play both before the 10 o'clock news, but it's up to you, 1300 476 222. Who does in the ghetto best, Elvis or Dolly? Let us know this morning.

0: News for Fears. With Everybody Wants to Rule the World, you're on ABC Southeast, where it's 29 minutes past nine. A very big song for them indeed, when they released it in 1985 as part of the album Songs from the Big Chair. It was their second album, and they're the UK new wave band that formed in 1981. They won up big time at the Brit Awards. Songs from the Big Chair, that song won Best Single at the 1986 Brit Awards for them indeed. 29 minutes past nine this morning.
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4: Good morning, Beck. Locals have reported swastikas being spray-painted on three penguin sculptures on 8 Mile Creek Road at Port MacDonald. Police say the vandalism occurred between 8 a.m. and 1:15 p.m. on Friday, the 19th of June. Photos taken by locals show swastikas and other objects were drawn with black spray paint, and anyone with information is asked to contact Crime Stoppers. In national news, Greens Senator Sarah Hanson-Young is urging the federal government to establish a $200 million emergency fund in response to the detection of the H5 variant of bird flu in Australia.